Hey, what's going on, everybody? And happy Vinyl-thon. In honor of Record Store Day, WLOY will be playing nothing but vinyl records for the next 24 hours. So sit back, relax, and hear the great sounds on wax of this hour's special showcase for Friends Records. Friends Records is a local indie rock slash pretty much all genres of music that is based right out of here in Baltimore. You just heard Celebration's track, Tomorrow's Here Today, off their 45-inch single of the same name. So thank you for joining us. My name's Steven Vanio, and hope you're ready for some more good tunes. I got the Snails coming up, so get ready. This song is off the Worth the Wait EP, and the song title is Haters Be Learners, Respect My Snail Style. Here it is.

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Thanks for tuning in. This is Indiana Jones and the Underground Temple presents Friends Records for Vinylthon 2017. You just heard Jason Urich, I believe is how you pronounce it. And before we get too far in this, thank you, Friends Records, for being a constant supporter of WLOY and gifting us all this great, great wax, all this great vinyl records. They also have tapes and cassettes, but that's not today. That's today is Vinylthon. Vinylthon, obviously, of course, supporting Record Store Day and supporting the high fidelity musical medium that is vinyl, and just showing that old things are cool again, and a lot of people keep buying records, so make sure to buy some records out there. I think it's the best way to listen to music. 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Up next, we have Wingdom, my favorite band on the Friends Records roster, with their song, Bleached.

Hey, hey, hey. That was Other Colors with You Know the One. What's going on? 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Hope y'all are having a good Saturday. I know I am. I know I'm having a good time listening to all this great, great music. And with it being Record Store Day and all, I thought about my own record store experience and the first time I ever went to one. So in my hometown, there's a little record store that's been around forever, even before, like, I guess vinyl got cool again, for lack of a better word. But so it's in this farmer's market, right? And in this farmer's market, I swear to you, it's called the Q-Mart, the Quakertown Farmer's Market. People from Quakertown call it the Q-Mart. You can buy new tires for your car, new speakers for your car. You can buy a pair of shoes. You can get like a nice floral arrangement done. You could get like a bunch of fried chicken. And you could also buy records. You know, there's this record store, Record Revival, in the back. And I remember I was just getting into records. I just got my family's old turntable from the attic. I had to pay to get that refurbished. So I'm just looking for like stuff to, you know, test it out and like not buy nice records. So I go to the dollar bin and I'm just like perusing through records, and I find like old like JFK speeches and old jazz records. And it was just a really cool experience just to like look through it and like see like the little marks that people made on it, like, and like they wrote their own things. Because when you buy like a record, like it becomes yours and you can kind of do whatever you want with it. There's people out there that are like, I'll never open this and never play it again, just to like keep it mint or whatever, and then like put like value into it, like their playing cards. But for me, I like to draw like little marks. I like to make notes on like the lyric sheet, just like, oh, this is record, or like I'll even write like moods like on the record and put like a little like marking on like the jacket, like play this only after like 11 p.m. because it's a perfect party soundtrack. So I think that's what's so cool about records as opposed to digital music, because you get to like hold them and then truly make the music your own, and you have this different kind of relationship with records that you can't have with any other medium. So I'm very happy I'm getting to do this Vinylthon experiment thing. Shout out to Friends Records again for providing all this great vinyl. I'm absolutely loving it. And I've got a few more songs for you. We'll be here for like the next half hour, and then I'll get out of your hair. And then there's just a great lineup throughout the day. A lot of local labels, a lot of people, you know, just spinning wax and having fun. So up next, I have a song called Orange by the band Oxus. Here you go. I hope you like it.

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You are listening to WLOY, your favorite college radio station, broadcasting live for Vinylthon 2017. For the next 20 or so minutes, you're going to hear the rest of the Indiana Jones and the Underground Temple Friends Record Showcase. You should also, while you're out, go to the founder of Friends Records, Jimmy McMillan. He works at the Soundgarden down in Fells Point. So if you're looking for another record store to hit up as Record Store Day kind of is getting down, you know, all the people that we've been waiting outside lines forever, you know, getting their stuff, getting to leave, and now you get to go and see, you know, one of the cool stuff they got. So go down to Soundgarden. They got a lot more than records, but definitely check it out. And while you're around, you should definitely come to Loyola McGuire Hall this Thursday, 8 to 10 p.m. Like every week, we have a free showcase for you. So be sure to come on out. And if not, and if you haven't picked up a loyal listener card yet, you should definitely do so as well to get great discounts on a lot of businesses throughout the city of Baltimore. So we're going to keep it rolling here. I got a Weekends with their song Roommate, as always, spun on fresh 12-inch vinyl at 33 revolutions per minute. So here it is, Weekends with Roommates.

Hey, everybody. That's going to wrap it up here for us for my edition of the Friends Record Showcase for Vinylthon. You just heard The Violet Hour with their song Evergreen Cosmos, which is an appropriate title because it felt like a green space. 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

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With your eyes

0: Do you think you have what it takes to become a WLOY DJ? 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
1: So set it straight, man.
0: All right, yo, I'll get back with you later, G.
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Keep it here.

You're listening to Dead Air. This is our 11th year. That was Cry Little Sister from the Lost Boys soundtrack. We are starting our 11th year here with a great block of horror movie intro opening credit scene songs. Up next is a block of opening credits starting with Wendy Carlos Williams' The Shining. You're listening to

That was John Carpenter's intro opening credit score for the original 1978 Halloween. Before that, we heard David Wingo's score for the touching zombie film Maggie. And then ahead of that was Jay Chataway's score, opening credit title sequence score for Maniac. And John Carpenter again for the remake of Firestarter, plus some opening credit sequences from the movie Spookies, House of the Devil, Phantasm, Psycho, and Get Out. Here in our 11th year, I wanted to focus on these opening sequences, how they bring us into the horror film, in both the classic films to the more contemporary. Up next, we have a discovery of mine for the film Possum. This was done by the Radiophonic Workshop, and you're listening to Dead Air.

That was Claudio Simonetti's soundtrack for The Card Player, a 90s Argento film that didn't get much attention, but the soundtrack's really worth your time. You are listening to Dead Air. This is the 11th year we've been doing this. This is the end of the first hour of our new show. And before you heard Simonetti's soundtrack for Argento's The Card Player, you heard some tracks just that I enjoyed from Humanist Vampire Seeking Consenting Suicidal Person, a track from Pelu, from the recent Monsters Ed Gein on Netflix, Matt Quayle's soundtrack for that disturbing show, a track from the new French extremity film High Tension by Sean Froh. And a kind of lost piece from Fabio Frizzi that I really think was great from Manhattan Baby. Before that, kind of towards the top of the block, you heard a piece from the film Companion by Rishikesh Hirway, which also featured the vocals from the actress Sophie Thatcher. This again is the end of the first hour. Stick around for the second hour, where we'll be focusing on Chase Sequences, the new Texas Chainsaw Massacre soundtrack, and a few other gems that I've discovered. You're listening to Ethan and the Q's soundtrack for Newcomb High. 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

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I'm your host, Terrence Hannum. Join me for the second hour of Dead Air. That was Ave Satani from the legend Jerry Goldsmith's Oscar-nominated score for the classic 1976 film The Omen. Up next are the end credits to a really great ghost film, 1980's The Fog, directed and composed by John Carpenter. 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

That was Zombie Parade by Nico Fidenco for his score for the Italian cannibal zombie mashup film Zombie Holocaust from 1980. Leading into the Zombie Parade was the track Tell Me by Johnny Jewel from the Giallo-inspired film Lost River. And before we went down the Lost River, we heard the main theme from Jay Chataway's score for the bizarre cop revenge film Maniac Cop. Up next is Mucci's Death from John Carpenter's score for Christine. 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

That was Run Program from the nostalgic head trip known as Beyond the Black Rainbow, composed by Sonoya Caves. Before that, we heard Yes synth master Rick Wakeman flail his cape for the soundtrack to The Burning. And before we ventured to Camp Blackfoot, we heard Runaway from the Netflix hit show Stranger Things, composed by Kyle Dixon and Michael Stein. Up next is a big block of some of my favorite tracks, known as End Credits. We'll start with Pentagram Home Video's score for a short film titled Slumber, and venture to who knows where. So stick around. 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

You're in a huge block of end credits after we kicked it off from Pentagram Home Video. We wandered through the haunted house of spookies, then entered through Steve Moore's score for The Mind's Eye, before finding the cure for infection in John Murphy's end credits for 28 Days Later. Up next is another end credit, but this time with a dance remix by Jonathan Snipes from Starry Eyes. You're listening to

oftentimes the best track is the last one. I love end credits or end titles because most composers give us a little more to listen to from their themes as they leave us with what horrors we have seen. The last pieces that we heard were in reverse order. That was Don Peake's magnificent score for The People Under the Stairs, Marcello Giambini's score for the classic video nasty Anthropophagus, Michael Abel's score for Get Out, and John Carpenter's iconic score for the original 1978 Halloween. Up next is our last track, a pleasant piece, again from the film Come True, but it's a great soundtrack worth your time. This is by the synth group Electric Youth, who you might recognize from the Drive soundtrack. I just want to thank John at WLOY, Relapse Records, Terror Vision, and all the reissue labels that are out there, and thank you for listening. You can always tune in to the Dead Air Mixcloud to listen to the past 10 years of shows whenever you want. People tell me it goes great with most family gatherings, so turn it on and turn it up. I've been your host, Terrence.

0: Ladies and gentlemen, we got an exciting night set out for us, and making his way to the ring, weighing 242 pounds, from Bellarmine Hall in Loyola University, Maryland, it's W.L.O.Y.
1: Mayday! Mayday! Wild-eyed musicians have stormed the station and seized control of the studio. I repeat, they have total control of the studio and are forcing us to play music of their choosing for the next hour. Repeat, mayday, they have seized the studio.
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3: All right. You are here for the Studio Seizure on WLOY, and today we have Mark Hopkins of Mark Hopkins and the Pretty War, who performed fairly recently on campus as well.
4: Yeah, about a month ago?
3: Yep.
4: It's October still, right?
3: Yeah. I keep thinking, as long as they're pumpkins, it's still October. We're good.
4: I know, right?
3: So this it was kind of fortuitous timing. We played one of your tracks right before we started the show, too.
4: 2016. It's a throwback in ways.
3: I think we'll get to what you're doing now a little bit later in the show.
4: Yeah, that sounds great.
3: You got a new single that just hit.
4: I do indeed.
3: Getting some attention, getting out there.
4: Yeah.
3: Burning up the charts.
4: Hopefully. It's still pretty new. It just hit the digital airwaves, Spotify and stuff last week.
3: Cool.
4: There's like a whole process, you know, when you put the tune out there that it's like has to go through vetting. And, you know, I use CD Baby as my platform to get it out there.
3: Mm-hmm.
4: And it takes about 2 weeks for it to like solidify.
3: So. Yeah, that's one of those platforms where you're basically handing them off the tracks and going down the shopping list of what you want them to handle for you. And
4: yeah. And what's even cooler is I did a YouTube lyric video for this new single that one of my friends collaborated with me on. And as soon as the CD Baby stuff hit, I got an email warning that was like, copyright infringement, blah, blah, blah. And I was like, what is this all about?
3: It's my song.
4: Yeah, and it was them basically like protecting me. Like that they noticed the algorithm, whatever it is out there, like saw that was on the
3: That's really cool.
4: YouTube. Yeah, so it's pretty neat.
3: For once, it worked the right way.
4: For real.
3: Yeah, we had a track on SoundCloud that we recorded here in the studio with artist's permission, signed off documents and everything, and SoundCloud got a takedown from Sony.
4: Really?
3: And yeah.
4: Oh, interesting.
3: I think probably because it was over 11,000 listens.
4: Well, there you go. Yeah.
3: Which, which made us feel good, but then, yeah. When we started the process, when we had her in the studio, she hadn't signed yet to Sony. And I suspect somewhere in her contract, Sony now owns all of her DNA as well, and but anyway, you're not here to talk about that. You're here to talk about your music, and we're going to play nothing but picks from you for the next hour, because that's what Studio Seizure is.
4: Yeah.
3: You brought 17 tracks. We probably won't get to all of them, but yeah, probably not.
4: We can mention the ones we can't get to so people can check them out, because there's some great artists.
3: For sure. Well, let's start. We'll start with the first one, and we'll go from there, and we'll see what we got. So this is Studio Seizure on WLOY. With Mark Hopkins and our first track.

0: All right, well, that was the first track here. Mark Hopkins, Studio yes, Seizure on WLOY. Who'd we just hear?
1: That's Bruce Hornsby. And it is off of probably one of my favorite records, actually. It's called Big Swing Face. That album, and he'll be the first to admit it, like at his shows, like he'll play a song off that record, be like, this is off of my most famous record, because it did not do well commercially.
0: The album none of you bought.
1: Yeah, but it's amazing. And I think a lot of people that are true diehard, like Deadheads that kind of moved over and kind of started following Hornsby because of his time with the Dead, were pretty disappointed in like the programmed drums side of that record, because a lot of it is programmed. And but for the time, I can't remember when that record came out. I want to say it was like the early 2000s or late 90s, actually. But it's my favorite, one of my favorite Hornsby records. And Hornsby has had a huge influence on me. I play piano too, so like...
0: Oh yeah, well, that'd have to...
1: Yeah, so he was a very, very big, and still is a very big influence on me. I saw him and the Wood Brothers at Wolf Trap this past summer. My wife and I went, and a couple of my buddies, and man, he's just such a crushing musician. Like, all those kind of like heavy players just still really inspire me so much, you know. And there's that whole thing of people going to see guitar players who are great and piano players, and they're like, you know, I'm going to put my instrument down. Why do I even try? I'm like, why do people have that state of mind? I don't get it, really. Like,
0: instead,
1: I'm like,
0: look at that as an inspiration.
1: Exactly. And like ways that you can take what they do and you know, morph it into what you do. So anyway.
0: So we've got a whole lot of things to get through here, and I know we don't have enough time to get to all the tracks. So I want to talk to you, but I also want to make sure that we cover as many of these, because this is a nicely diverse list.
1: Mm-hmm.
0: And this is the whole purpose of the show, is for you to entertain us with things that made you, well, that made you what you are, you know?
1: Yeah. Well, let's do the catalog. Yeah, let's do the Johnny Lang tune. It's called Thankful. This is a song that actually changed my life when I went to Berkeley.
0: That is Berkeley in Boston.
1: Berkeley in Boston, yeah.
0: This is important distinction.
1: Yeah, it is.
0: Different coast, slightly different program content.
1: Yeah, slightly different weather.
0: Yeah, a little bit.

0: little Johnny Lang.
1: Oh, yeah.
0: With a slightly recognizable vocalist in front of him.
1: Well, that was the coolest thing. So, like, just really quick. So, that song, I was taking piano lessons with this guy, Dave Lamina, who's this killing keyboard player. He plays with Ronnie Earl. He plays organ.
0: Ronnie Earl in the Broadcasters.
1: Yeah, man. He's in that band. So, like, he, the one semester I took piano lessons, and he put a chart in front of me, and it said, Thankful, Johnny Lang. And I was like, oh, okay, I know about Johnny Lang, but I didn't have any of his records. And he was like, just listen first, and then we'll play it. And as soon as Michael McDonald came in, I was like, all right, I'm in. I'm all in now.
0: I'm sold.
1: I'm 100% in. So.
0: And Michael McDonald from the Doobie Brothers, for those that...
1: Yeah.
0: And a solo career.
1: Yeah, it's true.
0: Fair and
1: people keep forgetting.
0: Well played, sir. All right, so where do you want to jump on your list next?
1: So let's jump into some power pop. We can do... there was a large portion of my younger life and still my current, you know, 30s that I just love power pop. And that love comes from the Beatles. I mean, I grew up on the Beatles. My uncle introduced me to the Beatles when I was in middle school.
0: Did he say meet the Beatles?
1: He didn't.
0: See?
1: But you know what he did? He had that... Have you ever seen that documentary, The Complete Beatles?
0: No.
1: It's amazing. So he had it on Laserdisc and VHS and stuff. But like he played me. There's one part of that documentary that's the when they recorded Hey Jude. Mm-hmm. And they're like, there's a bunch of people around them and stuff.
0: Right.
1: And that was my first exposure to the Beatles was Hey Jude.
0: That's a pretty good starting point.
1: Yeah. And I was like, whoa. So, but anyway, so I got into power pop bands like Jellyfish, you know, and other groups that were kind of more of that rock, because I grew up on Seattle stuff too. Mm-hmm. So like Pearl Jam, Alice in Chains, Soundgarden, all of that was part of me. But I was very always into melody. And then one summer I went through a really bad breakup, a really terrible breakup. And this album called Owsley, by this guy Will Owsley, who rest in peace, he's no longer with us. But that whole record from front to back is just a masterpiece. And the song is called The Sky Is Falling. And I love the bridge. The bridge is my favorite part.

0: I do not hear any Beatles in there at all. No idea what you're talking about.
1: Man, it's so good. And that nerdy ending always gets me too. That's all excellent. That delay. And
0: is the whole album along those lines?
1: Oh, yeah. Yeah. Cool. Big, ballsy guitar tones and awesome melodies.
0: Cool. So. I'll have to go find that.
1: And then, you know, and then the next...
0: Owsley?
1: Yeah, Owsley. And the next tune is a Paul McCartney tune off of his album from, I think it was 2007 or 2008, Chaos and Creation in the Backyard. His recent record is fantastic, too. I don't know if you had that, but, you know, you can hear his age in his voice a little bit, but, man, he can still write and he can still sing. He can still play, man.
0: Yeah.
1: But this record has a special place in my heart. But this song is called, was it Made My Promise to You, Girl? Looking.

0: Little Paul McCartney.
1: Little.
0: Well, you know.
1: Little known guy.
0: You know, it's a good thing that someone like Jay-Z gave him a chance.
1: Man.
0: Imagine where he'd be without that.
1: Dude. Yeah, and if anybody doesn't have Egyptian Station, I would say listen to it. Get it. It's good. It's really good. Let's do the next one. So I have been spending a lot of time in the past couple of years working on my guitar tone, and this guy has kind of made a big difference. So his name is Blake Mills. He is a huge Rye Cooter fan. So he does a lot of slides. Yeah. So he does a lot of slide stuff, which I'm also doing and into. And in this tune, his guitar tone is immense. And he's playing through an amplifier that is built off of a projector.
0: A projector.
1: So the preamp part of it is from an old projector. And there is a harmonic tremolo. You'll hear it. It's chewy and lovely. And
0: that's
1: wonderful.
0: Pretty cool.
1: Yeah.
0: All right. Well, I got to hear this now. So this is Blake Mills.
1: Yes.
0: If I'm Unworthy.

0: So I want to talk about that tremolo. He's got to throw in that last little teaser.
1: Yeah.
0: That, like we were talking off the air, it sounds like he's playing through a Leslie or something because it's got an amazing pulsing as well.
1: Mm-hmm.
0: It's not that on-off.
1: Yeah, so it's a harmonic tremolo is indicative of early 60s Fender amplifiers, the brown face era, and it's not a typical standard tremolo where it sounds like just the volume is going in and out. It's like this pulsating. It sounds like, in a way, the best way to describe it is like how Hendrix used to use a Univibe.
0: Okay.
1: Chewy is the only way I can describe it, because that's how it feels to me, is because it compresses in a way. Like, I have a harmonic tremolo pedal that I use to emulate that. It's spot on, but it's got that Univibe kind of thing, but it's not a Univibe. It's still a tremolo. But it's not swampy tremolo like the Blackface era Fender stuff. It's cool, man. It's a really cool sound.
0: It sounds fantastic.
1: Yeah.
0: And what do you do to the drums at the end there?
1: The drummer got to sit out, get paid, and then play four measures. Yeah.
0: Finished his smoke break and came back in.
1: It's great. Pretty effective.
0: I'm on that track.
1: He was actually in Dawes.
0: Oh, wow.
1: The band Dawes. Yeah. So, like, people probably who are familiar with Blake Mills, that's where he kind of... Okay. Yeah, so... and then the next track I wanted to do was actually a local band in Philly called Town Hall, who I guess in the early 2000s made their run for it. Mm-hmm. Like, they really were making a run for it out of Philly. And my old band, Tribe of Ben, did a show with them, and they were a heavy influence on me as a multi-instrumentalist watching them switch instruments on stage. I was like, I want to be in a band like that where I can play drums and play keys and play guitar on different songs to keep it interesting. But the song's called Confusion.

0: Love that horn.
1: I'm a big fan of brass, man.
0: Yeah. I've said it before and I'll keep saying it. There's no song that can't be made better with a horn section.
1: That's true. Although, you know, the single that
0: Especially live.
1: Yeah. The single that I just put out, we were going to have horns on it, but we thought it was too much. We thought it was overkill. We're like, it's going to distract from the song if we do that.
0: Maybe if you do it live with horns.
1: Maybe.
0: When you do the extended live remix.
1: Or maybe I'll put horns on it for the record as like a bonus track. So there'll be two versions of the tune.
0: Yeah. Hidden track.
1: We'll see.
0: Cool. All right. So we got
1: A couple more.
0: Pearl Jam.
1: Yeah. Let's do some Pearl Jam. That Pearl Jam is the reason I play guitar. Pearl Jam is the reason I am a musician, period.
0: That's a pretty significant statement.
1: Yes. There's a Pearl Jam sticker on my truck. But yeah, they are the reason that I play. Even though I'm playing funky blues music now, they are the reason I'm a musician.

0: little Pearl Jam with In Hiding.
1: Mm-hmm.
0: So everybody who's off to start a new band as a result of that has to wait 18 minutes until we're done the show. They got to hear the rest of the influences so they know how their sound should be.
1: Yeah. Man, that so that album Yield is my favorite album for sure. Like, hands down. There's close seconds. I mean, the whole 10 argument. But I like Yield better than... As they've matured, I've liked them even more.
0: Yeah.
1: Put it that way.
0: Yeah, I mean, I think the argument for 10 is that it's pretty hard to argue that it wasn't amazing as a... Not only a first release, but even if you never did anything else again.
1: Right. Fair enough.
0: But the fact that they're still going and they're still producing interesting and new stuff is great.
1: And they're going to have a new record out soon, too, which I'm excited about.
0: I don't even know. How many live albums are they up to now? It's like 496 or
1: yeah,
0: something.
1: Yeah, I mean, it's not to the Fish level, but it's getting up there.
0: Yeah. So. We got a pretty big section of them in the library. So.
1: Nice. Next tune, Joey Dosik. Uh-huh. I don't even know where... I think he's from L.A., but he rolls in the Wolfpack crew. People know the song Outro where he's playing the sax.
0: Okay.
1: That's a pretty famous, but he's a great songwriter. He's kind of like the modern day Jewish Bill Withers.
0: Okay.
1: That's the best way I can describe him. But I love this song. I just absolutely adore this song. And I don't know. Take a listen. It's great.
0: All right. I have to tell you, I always forget to do this. It's Studio Seizure on WLOY. And we have in the studio with us Mark Hopkins, and he is picking all the music for the show today.
1: Nice.
0: And now we're going to play some Joey Dosik, which Mark picked.

0: Joey Dosik.
1: Oh, yes.
0: And that's a new track. Mm-hmm. So just released.
1: Yeah, not too long ago came out. And his whole record is kind of... and there's some up tunes on it, but it's pretty mellow for the most part. I like it. But, you know, if you want to go work out at the gym, it's not an album either. Work. Like when I go to the gym, I put Foo Fighters on. I don't put Joey Dosik on. But, you know, it's a great record. He's got an awesome voice. He's a great writer.
0: Yeah, it's a beautiful track.
1: Mm.
0: Cool. So how did you find him?
1: I've been on the Wolfpack. I'm not going to pop my collar here too much. But I've been on the Wolfpack wagon since 2010.
0: Old timer.
1: Yeah. And he's kind of been in their videos and stuff, and he has his own YouTube channel, and he did like old Wings tunes and stuff where he'd do covers. And so he's just great. I've been kind of following. I've been waiting for that song because that song's old. It's like I've seen it performed live.
0: He's been doing it live. He just hadn't put it out.
1: Yeah. And so I was like, when is he gonna put a record out with that on it? Because everybody knows his song Game Winner, which is like Wolfpack ended up recording too, but like that is my favorite song. That song wins for me on that record. So
0: well, now you just have to get him to guest on your next record.
1: Right.
0: It's easy. No problem. Just ask.
1: All the Joeys. And that's a great segue.
0: That's true. It is. The all Joey record.
1: Yeah.
0: I think you have to record it in Australia, though, don't you?
1: Oh, man. I would do it. That's a good segue.
0: So, yeah.
1: Because Joey Landreth is the song that I want to play next. Joey Landreth has become a good friend of mine. He's in a band called the Brothers Landreth. He also has his own solo career. But
0: no relation to Sonny Landreth.
1: No relation, apparently.
0: Which is bizarre.
1: Yeah, it's very bizarre.
0: The Brothers Landreth plus Sonny.
1: Yeah.
0: There's the next album.
1: They just said they used to listen to his records growing up in their house. They're from Winnipeg, Canada.
0: It's so weird.
1: Yeah, he's an amazing human being. I took guitar lessons with him for a while, and we were talking. He's like, when are you going to get back in the studio and record? I was like, actually, we're doing it this summer. And he was like, yo, if you want like a guest guitar solo or something like that, he was like, I would love to be part of it. And I was like, dude, yes, of course. Yeah. Man, yes.
0: Pretty please. Yeah.
1: So turned into a little boy. But anyway, this is off of his his last solo record called Whiskey, and this song is called Better Together.

0: All right. Joey Landreth, that was...
1: Better Together?
0: Yeah, Better Together. I'm like, yeah. I just brain-deaded the track name as I
1: I don't expect you to know these. This is all my picks, right?
0: It's all your picks. It's all your fault. Everything's your fault. But it's fortunately, they're really good picks.
1: Oh, man. It's so hard, I mean, to pick these artists. I mean, I love John Mayer, too, but I was like, everyone's heard John Mayer. I want to, like, spread some new love. So.
0: Yeah. Well, that's the whole idea is it's, you know, when you have an influence or something that made you want to pick up a particular instrument, it's much cooler to hear the track that did that to you than just have you say, I like so-and-so.
1: For sure.
0: You know, so. Yeah.
1: But he played Slide all over my single.
0: So. Cool. So, yeah, you were talking about the, he's up in Canada and so you did the lesson by Skype.
1: Yeah.
0: Which is, I mean, that's kind of, like, I think of Skype not really as something you would try and use for transmitting live music back and forth. I mean, I suppose you can, the technology's there, but but as a lesson, do you maintain that personal connection through that?
1: Yeah, I found it to be way better. I mean, we use Google Hangout instead of Skype, but like I use Google Hangout for work all the time, so it's really convenient. It works really well, and that's why I was like, let's do that, because he wanted to do FaceTime. We tried that. It wasn't working. I'm like, let's try Google Hangout. But yeah, it works totally fine. And, you know, we're not really, there was never a moment we were playing at the same time together. Mm-hmm. It was more like, okay, oh, what did you just do? Slow that down. Show me. Because Joey plays in open C tuning, which is what I do 40% of the time now. I'm learning. I'm trying to get to the point where I can do it all the time. You know, that's what I was studying with him. Is okay. Basically learning how to play an open C, learning more about slide guitar.
0: Yeah, you were saying he's the guy who's really been was getting you rolling on slide.
1: Totally,
0: because I can definitely hear. I mean, you've started playing a lot of slide.
1: Yeah,
0: and you could see and hear that. Like when you were here on campus, it was great to see that.
1: I love it, man. Yeah. It's so soulful. It's like
0: it's kind of a funny thing that the other Landreth is also the king of the slide guitar.
1: Yeah. Well, what's funny, even more funny about this is like Joey and I both nerd out about Derek Trucks. And he was like, what do you want me to do? I was like, just go Derek Trucks all over this. And he's like, done. So that's what he did on this track.
0: This has been Studio Seizure with my guest, Mark Hopkins. And this is the new single just released recently, moments ago. It's still warm.
1: It is. It's fresh out of the oven.
0: This is with your new band, Mark Hopkins and the Pretty War.
1: Correct.
0: The hotel has been foreclosed upon, and now...
1: Yeah.
0: I was wondering if they'd finally gotten around to suing or something, you know?
1: Man, I just feel like it's a new band, new people, new name.
0: A lot easier to Google search, too.
1: Fresh start, you know what I mean?
0: Search Mark Hopkins and hotel, all you keep getting is the hotel.
1: Oh, no. There's enough of that. San Francisco, Berkeley, left coast, right coast.
0: Oh, yeah, that's... I didn't even think about the bonus confusion.
1: Yeah, yeah.
0: It's the Mark Hopkins from Berkeley.
1: Yeah. So, now it's just me and the Pretty War.
0: All right. So, this is the new single, Waiting, on which you will hear Mark as well as Joey Landreth.
1: Correct.
0: And who else is on the control on the track?
1: Christian Stengel's on drums, Tyler Bish is on the bass guitar, Scott Shom is on the keys.
0: Cool. So this is Waiting, and you've been listening to a Studio Seizure on WLOY. 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

0: Do you think you have what it takes to become a WLOY DJ? 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
2: 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Thanks again for tuning in, folks. All summer, we're going to be rocking and rolling with the 70s and 80s here on Bravo Radio Special Summer Edition. I'm coming at you from my home studio, no longer in Baltimore, but guess what? I still get to lay down a couple tracks for you all so you all can move and groove right out of your seat. Thanks again for hanging with us, folks, and hopefully you're able to beat that heat. That summer heat's been awful recently with that big, huge heat wave. So, folks, remember to stay hydrated and try and get in some air conditioning if you can. And remember, put a smile on that face, too. That doesn't hurt. And, folks, thanks again for tuning in. We're going to rock and roll with some Duran Duran.

Just like Duran Duran said, this is Planet Earth, and this is Bravo Radio with DJ Bravo. Thanks again for listening. Gotta love Planet Earth, one of my favorite Duran Duran songs. Excellent, excellent band. I actually have a Duran Duran t-shirt that I like to wear from time to time, expressing my love for the group. Next up, we have Rock Me Amadeus by Falco. This song was released in 1985 as a single. And it's a bop. It's a banger. It'll get you moving and grooving. Don't you worry, folks.

People Are People is definitely one of my favorites by Depeche Mode, released in 1984. I believe it came from their album Some Great Reward. It's just a friendly reminder to not hate or judge people just because they don't look or, you know, talk or act like us. It's a great sort of idea. It's a great notion to keep in mind for today, especially with all the conflict going on overseas. It's just, you know, it's a really messed up world we live in today, folks. I gotta tell you. But an absolute banger from Depeche Mode, nonetheless. And next up, we do have some ABC, so get ready to rock with Martin Fry.

Be Near Me is one of my absolute favorites by ABC, and I know I say that about a lot of people, folks, but I really do like the song. It's just really simple and sweet, and it's just a cute little message, and it's really catchy, too, I will say. You know, it'll be one thing if it's just really sweet and, you know, like it wasn't that good of a song, but I think it's a really, really catchy song. I found it stuck in my head many, many, many different times. So really a great one there. And next up, we're going to have more absolute 80s bangers for you. But I just wanted to thank you all for tuning in. Thanks, thank you guys for listening. And hopefully you're all having a wonderful day. I know I am.

actually how this song is called Age of Consent, but actually has nothing to do with ages or consent. It's actually a failing relationship between two different people, and it's really sad. They start off with, won't you please let me go, and end with, I've lost you, I've lost you, I've lost you. So this song is actually about two people in a failing relationship who don't have the guts to call it off with each other. So they're sort of just waiting for the other person to break things off officially. It's a really sad song. It's about sort of falling out of love, but they actually got the title from a newspaper. The members of New Order found the Age of Consent, you know, in the newspaper, and they're like, haha, wouldn't that be a funny title for our song? But it has nothing to do with ages or consent, just a little tidbit there. Next up, we have our New Jersey native, Bruce Springsteen. And remember, folks, you can't start a fire without a spark. Here's Dancing in the Dark by Bruce Springsteen.

I got to tell you, there is nothing that I love more than listening to Bruce Springsteen on the Jersey Shore during the summertime. That is peak living for me, folks. I don't know what your guys' peak living is, but that's peak for me. Just listening to Bruce on the shore with not a care in the world and, you know, just enjoying life. I guess I really should say beach, but, you know, I'm a Pennsylvania native, so we go down the shore. Anyways, next up we have some Spandau Ballet with True. So enjoy.

I hope you're all having a wonderful day, folks. I actually just wanted to share a quick story. I've actually had the opportunity to intern for Philadelphia's 93.3 WMMR station, which has been an awesome, really, really enriching experience. 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Don't forget our Bravo Radio Summer Edition. But thanks again, folks, for listening. And next up, we have some Pet Shop Boys.

Alrighty, folks, hopefully you enjoyed that. I would be extremely heartbroken if I didn't manage to fit a couple, or at least one, Smith song into this show. So guess what, folks? Next up, we have the Smiths. So hopefully you like them, and guess what? Enjoy!

I absolutely love watching Morrissey with his quiff, his pompadour. I love watching him perform. I love watching him sing. He's always got such a funny, like, funny way about himself. He's always, like, so into the music. I just love watching the Smiths perform. I think it's really, really, really cool. Next up, we have some Erasure with Andy Bell. So, sit back and relax and enjoy the smooth, amazing vocals of Andy Bell.

Alrighty, our last song for the day. We're going to end things on a nostalgic note. Here is Life in a Northern Town by The Dream Academy. Enjoy.

0: Alrighty, folks, that is going to wrap our show up for the day. Thank you, thank you, thank you again so much for tuning in to Bravo Radio. Here I am, DJ Bravo on WLOY. 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
2: It's 5 a.m. and you're just in time for the Moshed Potatoes. I am your host, Dr. Doom. And we're going to have a scary good time together for the next hour. 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
2: Oh! The Jell-O program, starring Jack Benny with Mary Livingston, Phil Harris, Kenny Baker, and yours truly, Don Wilson. The orchestra opens the program with It's All Yours. The other day, one of those inquiring reporters stopped me on the street with this question. Do you believe that men know as much about cooking as women? Well, I had the answer to that one, and I said no, but they know plenty about good things to eat. And that, I told him, is why they all like Jell-O. And ladies, I'll bet your own experience is showing you how true that is. 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And Jell-O is really doubly satisfying because it looks so delicious, so gay and cheerful and appetizing. It's a swell dessert, a dessert you can serve as often as you like, for the family will always enjoy it. 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

0: That was It's All Yours, played by the orchestra. Now, ladies and gentlemen, next Thursday evening, February the 23rd, the winners of the annual Academy Award for Distinguished Achievements in Motion Pictures will be announced.
1: That's right.
0: The recipients of this great honor for outstanding performances on the screen will receive gold statues symbolic of their unquestioned ability.
1: Yes, sir.
0: So tonight, ladies and gentlemen, we bring you a man who hasn't a Chinaman's chance, Jack Benny.
1: Well, hello again. This is Jack Benny talking. And, Don, that was very funny but uncalled for. If I were you, Mr. Wilson, I wouldn't be so sure about my not winning the Academy Award for the Best Actor.
0: Well, Jack, you'll have to admit that your name hasn't been mentioned in that connection.
1: Well, that doesn't mean anything. I can always be a dark horse, you know. Can't I, Phil?
2: Not with that gray mane.
1: Now, wait a minute, Phil. Don't jump at conclusions. Did you see my last picture, Artists and Models Abroad?
2: No, I didn't. Go ahead and fire me.
1: Not gonna fire you, Phil. I'm just trying to bring out a point, that's all. Don, did you see Artists and Models Abroad?
0: Well, to tell you the truth, Jack, I didn't. However, it was raining one night, and I intended to go.
1: Now, what happened?
0: It stopped raining.
1: Oh, well, it's too bad, because you sure missed a real treat.
3: Hello, Jack.
1: Hello, Kenny. Say, Kenny, did you see Artists and Models Abroad?
3: Oh, sure. I went the very first week, and I took my girl along.
1: Oh, well, what did you kids think of it?
3: Don't ask us. We were necking like 60.
1: That's fine. You two always neck when you go to a picture, Kenny?
3: No, during The Good Earth, we made mud pies.
1: Well, you were younger then. I'm going to find somebody who saw my picture if I have to start a contest. Anyway, fellas, my performance in Artists and Models Abroad is deserving of some recognition. I don't say that I'm positive of getting the Academy Award, but if I don't, it's a frame-up.
0: Now, listen, Jack, I don't want to shatter your hopes, but there's a rumor that Clark Gable has an excellent chance of winning the award.
1: Who?
0: Clark Gable.
1: Gable? Poof. A fine chance he's got.
2: And not only that, I hear that Jimmy Cagney's liable to step right up and cop the prize.
1: Cagney?
2: Yes, Cagney.
1: That little guy for what?
2: For what? Did you see him in Angels with Dirty Faces?
1: Yes, I did. You call that a performance?
2: I certainly do.
1: Oh, why, you take that scene where he was electrocuted. He didn't get one laugh. Some performance.
2: Well, for heaven's sake, you don't expect the guy to get a laugh when he's going to be electrocuted, do you?
1: Yeah, I'd have got a laugh.
2: You'd have got applause.
1: Well, Phil, if you're going to make a joke out of it, there's no use discussing it any further. Oh, hello, Mary.
4: Hello, Jack. What are you all excited about?
1: Plenty. Phil here doesn't think I have a chance in the world of winning the Academy Award.
4: He doesn't. How does Don feel about it?
1: Well, Don agrees with Phil.
4: Oh, move over, fellas.
1: To hear this gang talk, you think I was a flop as an actor.
4: Oh, Jack, you always get so upset when these awards are being given out. Last year, you were jealous because Spencer Tracy won it.
1: Me? Jealous of Tracy? I was not.
4: You weren't? Then tell him what you did to his picture on the billboards all over town.
1: All right, so I drew a few mustaches. Is that a crime? Me jealous of Tracy.
4: Yes, and the things you said about him.
1: Now, wait a minute, Mary. All I said was, I wish I had my ability and his luck. That's all.
0: Why, Jack Benny, what are you talking about? Spencer Tracy's one of the greatest actors on the screen, today or any other day.
1: Oh, he is.
0: Why, certainly.
2: Of course he is.
4: That goes for me, too.
2: Down with Benny.
1: Kenny, this isn't a revolution. We're just having a little discussion.
3: Well, I don't care. Don is right.
1: Listen, Kenny, I'm just as good as Spencer Tracy any day. All I need is a break.
0: Oh, I can't stand this. Ladies and gentlemen, the next time you go to your neighborhood grocer, ask him for a package of Jell-O. It comes in 6 delicious flavors, strawberry, raspberry, cherry, orange, lemon, and lime. I'm going out for a smoke.
1: Well, how do you like that? First time I've ever seen Don so upset. Gosh, even his favorite dessert didn't calm him down. Mary, do you think he was really mad?
4: Yes, his chins were just quivering.
1: Gee whiz, it's getting so a guy can't even express an opinion around here. I don't see why Don should jump on me after all I've done for him.
2: What did you ever do for Don?
1: What did I ever do? Well, for one thing, I discovered him. That's what I did.
4: Discovered him?
1: Yes. When I first met Don Wilson, he was a barker in front of a sideshow, ballyhooing for a lot of freaks. That's what he was.
2: How'd you happen to meet him?
4: Jack was a wild man from Waukegan.
1: Now, Mary, I haven't been around a freak show since I broke up with Princess Zaza, the snake charmer. So there.
3: No kidding, Jack. Did you really go around with a snake charmer?
1: Yes, Kenny. She was a lovely girl. But I couldn't stand that hissing all the time. And now, if you've got a song ready, we'd like to hear it.
3: Okay.
1: Just a minute. Come in.
5: Telegram for Jack Benny.
1: Right here, boy. Take it, Mary.
4: Okay.
1: Here, buddy. Here's a nickel for you.
5: Gee, thanks, mister. Now I can get married.
1: Fresh guy. Who's the telegram from, Mary?
4: It's from your father, Miami Beach, Florida.
1: Oh, from Dad, eh? What does it say?
4: It says, my dear boy, everybody in Miami seems to think you're going to win the Academy Award.
1: Well.
4: But the sun is very hot down here.
1: Oh, good old Dad. Always thinking about the weather. Sing, Kenny. Say, Mary, do you think Don is really offended?

0: Very good. That was Stardust, an old favorite sung by Kenny Baker. And very good, Kenny, but what made you sing such an old number?
1: Oh, I don't know, Jack. I guess I'm just sentimental.
0: Oh.
1: You know, a song like that brings back a lot of memories, believe me.
0: Memories?
1: Boy, those sure were happy days when I was just a kid and didn't know what it was all about.
0: Well, well.
2: Happy days are here again.
0: Now, Mary, Kenny has just as much right to reminisce as anybody else. He can have his memories, too.
1: And how, brother?
0: Kenny, don't be such a devil. And now, ladies and gentlemen, to get on with the program, I'd like to announce that next week...
2: Hey, Jack, here's Don.
0: Oh, yes, our prima donna has returned. Hello, Don, did you have a nice smoke?
3: Yes, Jack, and I'm sorry I lost my temper.
0: Oh, that's all right, Don, we can all make mistakes.
3: I didn't make any mistake.
0: Oh.
3: But when you say that you're a better actor than Spencer Tracy, Clark Gable, or Jimmy Cagney, it just nauseates me, that's all.
0: Oh, it does. Well, did you hear that, Phil?
4: Well, Don's right. You sound egotistical.
0: Oh, I do.
4: Gosh, I'm not the least bit jealous of Paul Whiteman or Stokowski.
0: But you would be if you were a musician. You're a fine leader, Phil. You have yet to conduct a number where you didn't finish a minute ahead of the boys.
4: Well, that's the trouble with them. They're no good in the stretch.
0: Well, anyway, Phil, Don and I are talking about an entirely different thing. Now, in my picture, Artists and Models Abroad...
2: Your picture, that's all you talk about.
0: Well?
2: Fred Allen was right Wednesday night when he said he saw you in Forum. You can't act at all.
0: Oh, he did. Well, let me ask you something. Did you see Allen in that last picture he made? His photo finish?
2: Yes, I saw it.
0: Well, oh, boy, how he tries to hog the camera.
4: What do you mean?
0: Well, any man that'll put a false face on the back of his head so he can appear in every scene, well. And the way he photographs, what they have to go through to make up that pan of his.
3: Quite a job, huh?
0: A job? It's a government project. I'll never understand why Universal Studios spends thousands of dollars to make up Boris Karloff when they can use Allen in The Raw. Boy, will he burn up when I win the Academy Award next week.
4: How do you know you're going to win it?
0: Because I deserve it. I'm an actor, first, last, and always.
2: You're a ham, baked, boiled, or fried.
0: Listen, Mary, there's nothing hammy about speaking the truth. Why, in my picture, Artists and Models Abroad...
3: Oh, this is disgusting.
1: You said it. I'm going out for a smoke.
0: Well, now, Mr. Baker has joined the ranks of the sulkers around here. You see, Don, the bad example you set? And now, ladies and gentlemen, that Kenny is in the other room and it might be a little quieter in here, I'd like to make the announcement that I started 5 minutes ago. Next week is a special attraction. We are going to present... Now what? Come in. Well, hello, Andy.
5: Hiya, Buck.
0: Well, Andy, we haven't seen you for some time now. I was hoping you'd drop in last week for my birthday.
5: Well, better late than never, Buck. Here's a little present Ma made for you.
0: Well, thanks, Andy. Thanks very much.
5: Here you are, Buck. I hope you like it.
0: Well, gosh, look, fellas, just what I needed. A hand-painted sofa pillow. Say, that'll come in mighty handy.
2: Yeah, you can put it in your pants in case you meet Spencer Tracy.
0: Never mind that. Gee, it's so nice and soft. Be sure and thank your Ma for me, Andy.
5: Well, you better thank Pa, too. He got an awful cold in his chest on account of that pillow.
0: He did?
5: Yeah, Ma stuffed it with his beard.
0: Oh, so he cut Pa's beard off, eh? What was the big idea?
5: Well, Ma thought he was making faces at her, and she wanted to find out.
0: I see. Well, I'm surprised your Pa let her do it. Is he better looking without it?
5: Oh, he's handsome now.
0: He is, huh?
5: Yeah, when Ma was shaving him, she dug a dimple in his chin.
0: Well, gee whiz, that's something.
5: It's too bad about him losing his Adam's apple, though.
0: Well, all that trouble for this little pillow. Anyway, thanks again, Andy. I'm going to keep this in the living room right next to my melodeon. And now, folks...
2: Oh, Jack, Kenny just came in.
0: Oh, yeah. Well, Mr. Baker, did you have a nice smoke?
1: Yeah.
0: That's good.
1: Boy, am I dizzy.
0: Well, it serves you right. And now, folks, once more, I'd like to announce that...
5: Say, Buck!
0: What are you laughing at?
5: Did you hear Fred Allen Wednesday night?
0: Oh, him again. Why?
5: He said you were so cheap, you put your long underwear away soaking wet so the moths would catch cold.
0: Oh, he said that, eh? Well, how would you like to know that Alan doesn't wear any underwear at all?
5: He doesn't?
0: No, when it gets real cold, he just pins his shirt tail around him and lets the rest of the world go by. So he better shut up.
2: Well, Alan can say anything he wants to about you because you called him a rat.
0: Why, Mary Livingston, I called him nothing of the kind.
2: You didn't say he was a rat?
0: Definitely not. All I said was if the Pied Piper ever came to New York and walked down the street, Alan would join the parade. That's what I said.
3: Oh, then you didn't refer to him as a rodent.
0: No, and the fact that he's partial to food au gratin is just a coincidence. And now, ladies and gentlemen, now that I've put Mr. A in his place, we will have a number by the orchestra. What are you going to play, Phil?
4: Guess.
0: Guess, you mean now or after the number's over? Andy, stick around. Phil's going to rip into a selection for us.
5: Okay, I can stand it if you can.
0: Hit it, maestro.
4: Ready, boys? One for the money, two for the show. Nuts to Benny, and here we go.
0: How cute. How cute.

0: That was either Jeepers Creepers or This Can't Be Love, played by Phil Harrison as orchestra. Did I guess right, Phil?
1: No, the name of that was Hold Tight, but you were close.
0: Thanks. You know, Phil, I've been wondering for some time, why do you have two piano players in your band?
1: Two? I only have one.
0: Well, who's that little guy with the mustache at the other piano?
1: Oh, he's lost. He thinks I'm Guy Lombardo.
0: Well, good heavens, don't tell him. You know, Phil, one thing I've noticed lately...
2: Pardon me for interrupting, Buck, but I think I'll be running along now. I got work to do.
0: Okay, Andy, see you later. So long.
2: So long. Oh, say, Buck, I meant to ask you, did you really get a polar bear for a birthday present last week, or was that just a gag?
0: Gee, went way low on that. I wish it was a gag, Andy. Believe me, I've had plenty of trouble with that polar bear, haven't I, Mary?
3: Yeah. Tell him what happened when you were training him the other afternoon.
0: Oh, that. Say, that could happen to anybody.
1: Training him? What are you training the bear for?
3: Jack wants to be ready in case vaudeville comes back.
0: That's not the only reason. Anyhow, let's forget about that polar bear.
1: Oh, no. What happened when Jack was training him, Mary?
0: Go ahead, you little tattletale.
3: Well, I dropped in at Jack's house the other day, and there he was all dressed up in a leopard skin, a beanie, and a whip in his hand.
0: Is that so?
2: Go on, Mary.
3: Well, when the bear stopped laughing...
0: He wasn't laughing. I had him scared to death.
3: Anyway, Jack cracked the whip and made him sit up and said, "Nice bear, give me your paw."
1: And what happened?
3: Jack got it right in the kisser.
0: Well, I could hardly feel it. Anyway, I got him tamed now, and he knows who his master is.
4: Jack, do you think you know who sent you that bear?
0: I don't know, Don. At first, I thought it might be Fred Allen, but I'm positive now that it wasn't.
4: Why?
0: Well, I had Allen's program on last Wednesday, and the bear turned it off. No, he's a pretty intelligent animal, you know?
5: Say, Jack, what are you going to do with that bear anyway? Are you going to keep him?
0: Well, I'd like to, Kenny, but it's so expensive. Gee, he eats fish like mad. And he's so fussy, he won't eat what I give him.
3: No wonder. Jack put tails on carrots and told him they were goldfish.
0: Well, what's the difference? They're good for him, huh?
2: Hey, Buck, I gotta go now. See you later. So long.
0: So long, Andy, and thanks again for the present.
2: Oh, you're welcome. I hope you get the Academy Award, Buck.
0: I don't know why that should be so funny. You might all be surprised. And now, ladies and gentlemen, as I started to announce so many times this evening, next week is our feature attraction. We are going to present the year's supreme effort by the Benny Overestimated Art Group. None other than our version of Daryl Zanuck's 20th Century Fox production. That dynamic screen classic, that gripping melodrama, that thrilling and sensational triumph, Jesse James. Thank you. Now, owing to the importance of this great feature, tonight we are going to present a few of the highlights from this tremendous attraction. First... Pardon me. Hello?
6: Hello, Mr. Benny, this is Rochester.
0: Look, you'll have to call me back later, Rochester. I'm right in the middle of an important announcement.
6: Okay, boss, I'll just leave my resignation on the dresser.
0: Yes, do that. Your resignation? What are you talking about?
6: Now, look, boss, I don't mind opening doors, running errands, driving your car, and cleaning the house. But when you expect me to be lady-in-waiting to that North Pole kitten, I quit.
0: Now, don't get excited, Rochester. In the first place, you can't quit this minute. I haven't paid you yet.
6: That's all right. I'll just take some spoons.
0: You'll do nothing of the kind. Now, tell me, what's the matter with Carmichael?
3: Carmichael?
0: That's the bear. What's wrong with him, Rochester?
6: Well, every time I meet him, he wants to rumble with me.
0: Oh, well, he's just being playful. Why don't you dance with him?
6: I did this morning, and when we got through, he applauded.
0: Applauded? Well, say, that was cute.
6: Cute? Nothing. My head was between his paws.
0: Oh, that's too bad.
6: I'm all scratched up like a nearsighted berry picker.
0: Well, look, Rochester, you should have done what I told you to. I told you to put that polar bear in the garage.
6: I did that a half hour ago. That's no good.
0: Why not?
6: I looked out the window just now and he was driving by in the car.
0: Rochester, are you sure it was him?
6: I'm positive he waved at me.
0: Then it was Carmichael. My goodness, Rochester, how are you going to get him back?
6: Don't worry, boss. He can't go far.
0: Why not?
6: The car's nearly out of gas and he didn't take any money with him.
0: Well, I'll be home pretty soon. We'll go out looking for him.
6: Okay, so long.
0: So long.
6: Oh, say, boss.
0: Yes?
6: If you win the Academy Award, will you give me a raise?
0: I certainly will. You'll get a nice, substantial increase.
6: Man, I sure wish you was a better actor.
0: Now, wait a minute, Rochester. Just for that, you're going to get a... What's that?
6: Well, blow me down. Here comes Carmichael up the driveway. I bet he got a ticket.
0: A ticket? How do you know?
6: He's got a policeman in his mouth. So long, boy.
0: So long. Say, you know what, fellas? I got a regular gold mine in that bear. He can dance, drive a car, and everything.
3: Gee, if he could lead an orchestra, you could shoot Phil Harris.
0: Hey, there's an idea. I'll get him a baton tomorrow. Oh, yes, our half hour's nearly up, so right now, ladies and gentlemen, we are going to give you a preview of some of the highlights from next week's attraction. Jesse James.
7: Drama! Now listen, Mrs. James, we're going to run a railroad through your land, so I'm giving you just 10 minutes to pack your duds and get off.
8: I ain't a-getting off. Oh, Jesse! Jesse!
0: Yes, Ma?
8: This man is trying to take our farm away from us.
0: Oh, he is, eh?
7: Yeah, what are you going to do about it?
0: Nothing now, but you wait till next Sunday night.
7: Action!
0: Oh, hey, you.
5: What?
0: Up with your hands. Stick them up, quick.
5: Okay, but you're wasting your time. I haven't got any money.
0: You haven't, eh? Well, I'll give you just 7 days to get some.
7: Romance.
0: Oh, Zerelda. Zerelda, will you marry me?
3: No, Jesse, I can't. You have no sex appeal.
0: Well, I'll get some by next week.
7: Jello.
5: Don't shoot him, Jesse. Don't shoot him.
0: Why not, Frank?
5: Oh, he said to count six before you lose your temper.
0: Okay, strawberry, raspberry, cherry, orange, lemon, and lime. These are just a few of the thrills that will come to you next Sunday night. So be sure and tune in. Play, Phil.

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0: is the last number of the 21st program in the new Jell-O series, and we will be with you again next Sunday night at the same time. So be sure and listen in, folks. Jesse James will be our feature attraction. Say, Mary, remind me to stop in the market on the way home. I want to get a can of sardines for Carmichael.
1: One can for that big bear?
0: Yes, and one sandwich out of it for me. Good night, folks.
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I bought you a $10 dinner. 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
2: 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I'm Maddie Erskine, local music director at KCSU Fort Collins. 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Since bands currently can't tour, it's great to have a chance to share their music with listeners like you. First up is The More You Know by The Beavs, a band from Erie, Colorado. The Beavs are one of my favorite local bands because of their incredible live shows. After that is Colorado Hipster Beard by Woodbelly, a bluegrass band from the Front Range and winner of the 2018 Telluride Bluegrass Festival. And Cinderella by People in General, a three-piece band from right here in Fort Collins, Colorado. Thank you for listening.

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1: You just heard Cinderella by People in General. 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Hopefully you enjoy this sample of the variety of music coming out of Colorado. Next up is Firecracker by Plasma Canvas, a punk band known around Colorado as the loudest and gayest band in the world. Following that is Dust and Bones by The Reminders, a Denver duo that is sure to boost your mood. This song in particular always puts a smile on my face and makes me want to dance. After that is Queen Elizabeth's Corgis by Robert Shredford, a female-fronted surf rock band from right here in Fort Collins, Colorado. Thank you for listening.

You just heard Queen Elizabeth's Corgi by Robert Shredford. Before that, you heard Dust and Bones by The Reminders and hopefully danced along. And Firecracker by Plasma Canvas. 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I'm Maddie Erskine, local music director at 90.5 KCSU in Fort Collins, Colorado. It's so exciting to share our local music with listeners like you. Up next is Ramona by Lady Denim, which is one of my all-time favorite songs. Lady Denim is a band from Fort Collins, Colorado that fuses together elements of 80s pop and indie rock. Following that is Wishes by Dry Ice, a genre-blending band from Denver, Colorado that produces a dreamy yet punk sound. And the last song for today is Falling Through the Clouds by Slow Caves, an indie rock band from Fort Collins. Slow Caves songs always make me feel like I'm living in an indie movie. Hopefully you enjoy, and thank you for listening.

0: 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Before that was Wishes by Dry Ice and Ramona by Lady Denim, all local Colorado bands. Thank you so much for listening. I'm Maddie Erskine from KCSU in Fort Collins, Colorado. 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This show was originally produced on September 27th, 2020. 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
2: 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I Never Knew Radio. 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Big up. Right through. That's Wickerman.
3: Original dub version here from the one Sly and Robbie, 79 Rock. Want to say welcome to one and all to another airing of the thing they call I Never Knew Radio with your host JR, aka the Ballhead. We are here on the heights from early fire, so you know how the thing's set. Special show to the hard way, celebrating the great Stephen Ragamuffin Marley alongside Sizzla, Kalungi, Mr. McGill Collins. We missed the dates, we were busy and overlooked the thing. So their birthdays, Earth Strong, were earlier in April. And we said we're not gonna let it pass, we're gonna nice it up. Last year for Steve and Marley, we did 2 hours, not only tunes he sang on, wrote, but also produced. This first hour here, as we celebrate Steve and Marley, we're just gonna give you a barrage of tunes, features, tunes he performs on. We're not gonna do too many tunes he produced on. We're gonna stay away from that. But we definitely gonna nice it up same way. Second hour, all about the one Sizzla. Hopefully everyone had a great week.

0: Thanks for the ability to give thanks, as the Ross would say, same way. Big up to Juan Kwasi. Fight, we're going to start off this Steve and Marley celebration here. I Never Knew Radio with a tune he did alongside Agent Sasko. He's featured on Agent Sasko's Hope River album. This one here is called Grateful, because gratitude is the attitude.
1: Grateful, grateful, grateful.

I had the privilege of seeing Stephen Ragamuffin Marley. I believe this is probably one of his only performances that Amazuru in Queens Place was rammed till I don't know what fire, what a vibe when this album came out. I'm telling you, then Jamrock was running and he had Damian Marley come on and lock down the place. We're going to play this one from the top, Lonely Avenue, from the classic Mind Control album.

0: Then you can see that today you are just some modern slave.
1: For real.

For those of you unaware, Stephen Marley is a musical genius fighter. What do they call it? Multi-instrumentalist, wicked writer, great producer. Giving the people the word sound in the brain food. You wanna see my face? Song here, Old Slaves from Revelation Part 1, The Root of Life, the heights of reggae music in this

because time is limited, because we're doing Two the Hard Way, a different vibe here. I Never Knew Radio. We're going to squeeze in a tune here, a classic tune. You may know 96 Degrees in the Shade from TWB, The Great Third World. But this version here has Stephen Marley alongside Damian Marley. Let me cue it up nicely.

Fire, keep the circle tight. Long time I've been telling you, mankind not kind. Make sure you find some solid people around you in this time. False friends from the one, Steven Ragamuffin.

This one here is called This Time from the Old Soul album, latest release from the one Stephen Marley. Breaker Navall, some country music on here, some ballads, some reggae, some fido.

Babylon. Fire this tune here, show the greatness of the one Stephen Marley Cableton and the one Sizzla Kalungi. Fire some top tier rhymes versus lyrics on this one. Fire, we gonna play this one from the top. We got a little time. Stephen Ragga Marley alongside Cableton and Sizzla. This one here is called Rockstone.

0: 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Got it? 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

Fire, we just here squeezing off some classic tunes for the one Sizzla Kalungi. 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

0: tonight. 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
1: Make sure you check out Praise Ye Jah album there for the one Sizzla Kalonji, classics of the classics.
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1: Lyrical master Sizzla Kalonji, listen to this one keenly.
0: Then come look yonder, friend.

0: Imperial Majesty Emperor Eyaslase I. I and I, the Royal Emperor of Ethiopia and Bunaka.
1: Already, Babylon are so from near and far. Don't even ask them what them peeping for. Tell them them can't hold the youths with no more us and jar. You Ethiopia or Addis Ababa.
2: Fire when this rhythm came out on the mixtape. I'm telling you.
1: Babylon all is so from near and far. 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You Ethiopia or Addis Ababa. 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Give me Ethiopia, yo, a few blood star.

I forget the exact year, right? But this summer, this tune came out. Jam Rock came out. Elephant Man, Pond the River came out. And this next Scorcher from the One Sizzler came out.

I don't know about no other regions, but if you was in North Jersey, New York, every car, every barbershop, every Caribbean spot, I don't care if they was guy from Guyana, Trinidad, Jamaica, they was bumping this one straight through the summer.

0: father.
1: I just listen up. 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I ain't here for right.
2: Respect to the great Miss Gil Collins Fire, one of the most influential people to ever come out the Caribbean street. Had the fortunate experience of seeing them vibe with this song for about half hour, 45 minutes in D.C. I didn't even know that Brejan could play the guitar. He was there with an artist. I forgot his name. He sing a song, Gelato. But yeah, they had a guitar. They was there vibing, trying to catch the note. Respect to everyone tuning in. Same way, I Never Knew Radio, Stephen Marley, Sizzla Celebration. We're going to play this one from the top to finish out here.
1: I just listen up. 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

Firehouse Special from the album Prince Jammy Presents Uhuru and Dub. 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

Want to say give thanks for everyone across the four corners of the earth tuned in here. I Never Knew Radio, Stephen Marley, and SZA Celebration. Did something different. You know, we wanted to squeeze it in. We did miss the date. Usually we do a full 2 hour, but we said, you know what, we just gonna do two the hard way. 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Right hand breaks into the great Amos Wilson. 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I am telling you, especially for the brothers. Also for the brothers, not leaving out the sisters, but we did a reasoning with Reverend Leroy Miles with a powerful word sound for the man. 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

0: Want to say happy birthday to my par and P, the one and only Blair Marley Hines. Turn 12, doing a thing. Have to remind the people, make sure you're getting your beans and greens. Make sure you're getting your exercise. Make sure you're getting some rest. I got to get back on my rest. I was in a nice spot. I kind of got out, so we got to pivot and get back into that nice space. Been swimming a lot. It's been very beneficial. Encourage anyone, if you have access to a facility, to swim. Respect to the one, Bradrian Donovan Thomas, down there in Florida. We share swimming tips to improve what we're doing to be more efficient and really tightening on the technique. Make sure you're hotting up that pot. Make sure you're clicking up that blender. Make sure you're talking to the ones that love you in real life. Make sure you're reading Ignorance Is Not Bliss. Make sure you're watching I Never Knew TV. Make sure you're stretching fire. You gotta put stretching into the mix. Sometimes people too tight. Make sure you're going outside and walking. Make sure you're getting that fiber in your system. Walking and fiber guaranteed to get the bowel movements going. Stay away from drama. If you want to listen to this dub, this one here is called Firehouse Special from Sly and Robbie. Name of the album is called Prince Jammies Presents Uhuru in Dub. We're going to finish out with Muda Baruka on the Generation Gap Rhythm. I am the Rasta Man. Till next time, we give thanks same way.
1: I hum.

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Bye.

0: I like to do a song of great social and political import. It goes like this. Oh Lord, won't you buy me a Mercedes Benz? My friends all drive Porsches. I must make amends. Worked hard all my lifetime, no help from my friends. So oh Lord, won't you buy me a Mercedes Benz? Oh Lord, won't you buy me a color TV? Dialing $4 is trying to find me. I wait for delivery each day until 3. So, oh Lord, won't you buy me a color TV? Oh Lord, won't you buy me a night on the town? I'm counting on you, Lord. Please don't let me down. Prove that you love me and buy the next round. Oh Lord, won't you buy me a night on the town? Everybody, oh Lord, won't you buy me a Mercedes Benz? My friends all drive Porsches. I must make amends. Worked hard all my lifetime, no help from my friends. So oh Lord, won't you buy me a Mercedes Benz? That's it.
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3: 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This week I'm flying solo. My amazing co-host Molly is out with a bug, so you have to suffer through me doing all the questioning. We're going to begin our show this week with news from across the way. We used to do this before the podcast went on a hiatus. I want to bring it back. There was a lot of photo news just kind of in the past week. So we're going to start our episodes now with some news, so just bear with us. And then we're going to get into a fantastic interview with a photographer that I've always wanted to interview, especially on here, if not just in real life. So let's begin the news. According to Petapixel, photographers Nan Golden, Bean Nettles, and Vivian Maier were inducted into the International Photography Hall of Fame, while Matika Wilbur became the recipient of the IPHF's Visionary Award. That's pretty big. All three of those photographers, you know, just fantastic work. If you never

0: ever looked into them, you really should. Nan Golden, also an activist, helped bring down the Sackler Empire. Fantastic documentary about all the work that she's done outside of photography. Here, let's see. Okay, so according to the Australian news outlet, love this, Crikey. User-submitted AI photos are for sale by Adobe, depicting fake explosion and bombed-out streets in both Gaza and Israel. It's so depressing to read that. You have no idea how depressing it is to read that. And despite hosting user-generated photos, Adobe, according to Motherboard, Vice also jumped on this story. Adobe is, quote, committed to fighting misinformation. That's just horrible. That's so depressing. This is also depressing. Nothing. That was the only positive part, was the Hall of Fame, I think, this week. CNN cut ties with photojournalist Hassan Asali after he reportedly appeared in a photo with Hamas leader Yahya Sinwar. It stemmed from a report of an online news aggregator, which we won't name because it's kind of a sketch aggregator. But the story, this particular part of the story was true. Several freelancers were present at the Hamas attack on October 7th. And finally, the kids are at it again. F-Stoppers reports that film photography sees surprising renaissance among young generation. Yay, but also not yay. Why? Because 5 years ago, a roll of Fuji Suspiria X was about $5. Today, it's about $15 to $20 if you can find it in stock. So thanks, kids. And the prices for old stalwarts like the Nikon F4 and, of course, the Pentax K1000, which is a fantastic teaching camera, are going for much higher prices online than a few years ago. I'm of two minds with that. One, it stinks that the prices are going up. But two, it's great that I think the younger generation is getting into photography. A lot of people, I'm Gen X, a lot of people, you know, go after millennials for whatever, avocado toast. I praise millennials for bringing back vinyl and film photography. So so thank you for my records and my film. Okay, on with the podcast. So this week, we welcome to the podcast Ryan Dundon, who's a photographer based in Portland, Oregon. He's the author of the books Protest City for 2023, Fan 2015, and Changsha 2012. Three fantastic photo books. He's a contributing author at the Economic Hardship Reporting Project and a partner photographer with Keystone SDA Agency in Zurich. His work has appeared in the Washington Post, The Nation, The New York Times, LA Review of Books, among others. Full disclosure, we share a publisher in United Life, and I put my new book out. They've also published Ryan in the past. His new book, Protest City, which I cannot say enough great things about, and that you really should buy this book, Portland Summer of Rage, was published by OSU Press this year, and I believe premiered at number one in Amazon's photojournalism list of books. So, Ryan, welcome to the podcast.
1: Hey, thanks for having me.
0: Hey, no problem, man, no problem. So we always kind of started off with just a little bit about your background. Can you tell us how you got into photography, and then how you got into this type of documentary photography, which you do?
1: Rewind it all the way back 20 something years. I guess I got into photography in high school, or even earlier. I think I came from a family where we always were taking photos, you know, for special occasions or special events, and so there were cameras around. But I got really into it after looking at skateboard magazines, and I wanted to make those kind of pictures. This is back in the 1990s, so that's how I started, you know, messing with cameras. And then later I ended up being more interested in the people than in the sports or in the action, so it kind of moved into something more documentary or personal documentary in that sense.
0: Cool. And so you were, I guess, like reading like Thrasher and kind of all the, you know, the normal skateboard mags. Who are your influences? Like, you know, you have a very, you know, which we'll get into later, a very distinct style of shooting, especially with the protest stuff, which I think is a little different than the work that you did in mainland and in China. Can you talk a little bit about, you know, which influences that you looked at? Did you discover any photographers that you were like, this is, you know, I kind of like this style? Because you don't, you know, I think I'm really taken by your work. It doesn't really fit into a box of like, oh, look, he's Robert Frank guy, you know, or a Robert Frank person. Can you talk a little bit about, you know, who you looked at for inspiration, like in the early days, of course?
1: Yeah, I appreciate that. Trying to make something fresh. I All the regular influences for sure, going way back, talking about skateboard magazines, and even before that, looking at like National Geographics and stuff. Just, you know, obviously this is pre-internet, so I think I was kind of absorbing any kind of images that floated into my world as a kid. When I started to get serious about photography, I think I was looking at, you know, a lot of the same kind of classic Magnum and reportage photographers that probably a lot of people came up studying, the Cartier-Bresson's and the, you know, Bruce Gilden, you know, people like Gilles Perez, I think really influenced the way I could like think about images. And something that Mary Ellen Mark said, pay attention to the edges of your frame. And so I think like looking at Gilles and looking at Alex Webb and looking at others' work, I started to think about the frame as something, the frame itself, and like how form and tones fit into that. Yeah, I just started trying to develop. I don't know. I don't think I consciously tried to develop my own style or anything that you could call that. I don't know if there's anything new under the sun, but I was trying to kind of push that frame or use the limits of that frame in a way that at least for me was challenging.
0: Oh, that's cool. You know, Gilles Perez, for our listeners, and we have a lot of students that listen to this show. It goes on WLOY radio. Gilles Perez is a Magnum photographer. His famous book, Telex Iran, which is like my holy grail of books. I collect photo books, and that one just will not go down in price. I teach him in my class when I teach breaking up the frame and dividing up, you know, how you can divide up your frame. He's very influential, but he's not really talked about as influential. You know, when I talk to photographers and see their work, you can see like a lot of his influence, but they never say, like, everyone says Cartier-Bresson or Robert Frank, right? Or those are the, or you know, if you're a conflict photographer, you say Lindsay Addario or something like that. But you never hear about Gilles, which is pretty interesting. So take us through your first book, which is Chang Sha. So take us through that era of photography, because it's a book. You have two books, I think, from that era, right? Fan and Chang Sha, and they're both black and white. Take us through that era of photography, because your style does change. And again, we'll get to the style thing, but can you just take us through that?
1: Yeah, totally. So shortly after I graduated college, I was 2004, so I was 23 years old. I had an opportunity to uproot and move to Hunan province, China, with my girlfriend at the time. We got a job there. We were young and kind of, at least I was, pretty shiftless and waiting tables at the time. So I kind of jumped on that opportunity, and without any connection to the place or let alone knowledge of the language, I kind of packed a couple hundred rolls of film back when it was still $2 a roll in my bag, and set off to China with the two of us, and you know, signed on for a year, and I was teaching English at a college in Hunan province. We both were, just to kind of put myself into, just thrust myself into something, you know, somewhat irresponsibly possibly, but I still did it. And just started, you know, living for the pictures and making pictures. And it was black and white film, and I was processing it in my bathroom and keeping the negatives clean as I could, until I could get into a dark room at some point. But what turned into kind of a 1-year commitment over there as an English teacher, I ended up staying for 5 and kind of starting a career of sorts. I started freelancing and working for the Wires a little bit on the side, but all the time kind of developing or accumulating the pictures for this project, this book that became Chang Sha. And then Fan happened a little bit later at the tail end of that experience. That book is behind the scenes look at the film and entertainment industry in mainland China. And I had been working as a as a language consultant for an actress there and had access to that world. So that project was kind of contained, while Changsha, the first book, is a bit more sprawling, a bit more experiential and much more personal, in the sense that it was just the people and the lives and the places that I was coming in contact with by spending more and more time in a place in which I was an outsider, but slowly learning the language and learning my way in.
0: And how was it when you were taking photos? Were they people pretty welcoming? You know, is it because, you know, we talk a lot about on here about access and being invited into, you know, spaces where we might not be a part of. So can you talk a little bit about the experience? I mean, you have the language barrier, of course, cultural barrier. And I mean, it seems like you're bringing it together in photos. Can you talk a little bit about how that was for you as a photographer?
1: Yeah, definitely. That's the whole thing, right? Where this is always like outsider politics when you're walking, when you're the person with the camera. So for me, it was this is the first big project I worked on. Definitely the first project I worked on in a foreign country, but I had done photography and I had been an outsider before. So I kind of knew a path forward, which was hanging out, right? Being genuine, caring, and actually being interested. And, you know, it was different though, because I wasn't just going in there as a photographer. I was part of the community in a sense, because I was a teacher at a local university. I had a connection to people outside of photography, or, you know, beyond photography. And I think that was beneficial for the work and for myself, that I was able to kind of slowly make these pictures. I wasn't rushing in trying to click a few boxes. It was all about just accepting what came next and being guided in a sense by the people who had the good, you know, gave me the good graces of letting me hang out. When you're an American Westerner in central China, where there's very few non-Chinese people walking around, people notice you, people take pictures of you, people want to invite you to their home, people want to hang out and go get dinner. So, you know, I was able to use that dynamic, which was very welcoming, as a way to just be present with people in a increasingly real way.
0: And did you ever have a show of the work over there? Did they get to see any of the? Because I know there's a story about the book, right? Which we'll get into next. Did you have any response to the work that you did over there?
1: Yeah, definitely. I mean, I was always, it was kind of a hybrid process, because I didn't have a darkroom most of the time, but I was processing the film, and then I had a little desktop 35mm scanner, so I was digitizing. This was, you know, the late 2000s, so. Ending up with a digital file, which I would then go get printed at the photo lab or whatever. So I was giving out prints to people as I took pictures. And then later, I didn't do an exhibition in China, but I published in a number of Chinese magazines and newspapers. And yeah, I was, you know, people responded in really positive ways to the work. I think part of that was that, like I said, I was there as a person as well as a photographer, and I was making real connections with people and being present in people's lives, and I think the pictures show that, and yeah, I think the good responses I got from people in China to the work was kind of reflected as I talked about with the project, that most of what we saw about China in the West from photojournalists was a different type of kind of either, you know, rural poverty track photos or like skyscraper level, new China, how much is China like the West now type pictures. And I wasn't trying to do either of those agendas. I was just trying to see what I saw.
0: Right. Cool. So talk a little bit about, I know there, you know, I'm fortunate enough to have a copy of the book. Why is that?
1: Yeah, good question. Long story short, you know.
0: No. Long story long. We got plenty of time. I think it's a very interesting story, because it's about publishing. It's about publishers. You know, it's about bureaucracy. It's a very interesting story, you know.
1: Yeah. Did you get one in the last year or so from Alan?
0: Yes.
1: Okay. So the long story long, and it's a it's the pitfalls of art publishing, photography, and international shipping. Published the book in 2012 with a French startup art book publisher called Emphasis. For those people who are a little bit older, they might remember Emphasis was like a proto Kickstarter platform for raising funds for documentary, photo, and film projects initially. And then they branched off into publishing around 2012. Mine was like the fourth or fifth book they did, and also the last book they did, because immediately after it was printed, packaged, and shipped to their warehouse in southern France, it's printed in Italy, they folded. So, you know, we had raised the money for the book via their platform. The people who contributed to that, you know, the people who pre-ordered it got their copies, and then the rest just sat in a dark basement for 10 years on a pallet. And I, you know, I tried to get access to them. This is rural France. The shipping costs were exorbitant. I didn't really have the juice to pull like freight shipping. I didn't really know how to navigate all that. And the guy who lived in that house wasn't trying to be helpful either. So I had kind of signed off on the books ever seeing the light of day. Fast forward 10 years later, Alan Chin, old friend of mine and great photojournalist from Brooklyn, New York, has his own publishing house now and distribution house. And he said, if all these books are still sitting there individually shrink wrapped on a pallet and I can get them back, can I sell them? And I was like, yeah, you do whatever you want. And so he was able to pull the strings and make it happen. He got them on a boat, took him 6 months, get them back to New York. But as of last year, they were all in a warehouse now in Red Hook, Brooklyn, and he's been selling them. And now they're available to anybody who wants one, can go get it from Jet Age Books. Yeah, so it was a long, circuitous route, a lot of disappointment there, especially because it was my first book, and I'd really, or it was 6 years of work that went into that book on my end. I designed the book. The printing is like, you know, it's EBS in Verona, Italy. It's like where Kudelka gets
0: It's a beautiful book, man.
1: It's insanely beautiful. The printing is really nice.
0: It's a hardcover.
1: Nice.
0: Yeah. If our listeners are interested, we'll put the link in the show notes on the website, because you really should check this out. So Fan, which is a small one, came after, right? That's 2015, right?
1: Yeah, but I do want to say one more thing. Lesson I learned about that Changsha book, because what came out of it is that, you know, these people who started up this startup didn't care about photography. They were trying to like be Mr. Steve Jobs in the photo industry. I came out all right. There were other people who lost $60,000 that they raised on crowdfunding and never got it back and never got a book. There were people who got their book printed and it didn't get bound. And so the pages were just sitting there, thousands, tens of thousands of dollars in. And these people didn't even offer.
0: Are they all still there in this house? Like all this stuff?
1: It was different for each person. Some of it's still there. This was one of the partners. This guy whose house it was is fine. It was the people who started the startup who kind of grifted everybody. And, you know, not a word of apology, not nothing, that we'd all put our kind of life works on the line for these people, for like what was to me a experiment, like a new model for publishing, right?
0: Yeah.
1: Didn't work out, no big deal. But I think the lesson is, I never met any of these people in real life. That's the thing, before I worked with them. The lesson is work local. Work with people that you can see face to face. Print local if you can. All this kind of transnational thing. We're talking about a physical book, so it's something you want to do hands-on. And that's my takeaway from that.
0: Yeah, that's, that's why I got to give a shout-out to, you know, Nick at Nighted Life. Very hyper-local West Coast publisher. I mean, he's done both of our projects, a couple of them, right? He's done two of mine and several of yours. And, you know, my publisher before that, they don't really get into Amazon or anything. And you can call them on the telephone, you know, you can go back and forth and really see, you know, what your, like where the status of your book is. So, you know, all of the potential bookmakers, you know, photo bookmakers are listening to this, is, you know, try to stay as local as you can. Don't shoot for the Rizzolis and the big guns. you know, stick local. Look for your smaller publishers, because they'll do you right. Okay, so we were going to talk about Fan just real quick, because you're one of the three. So how did we just go through your archives? Like, how did that come around?
1: No, it's never, you know, I'm always thinking about books for any project that I'm serious about. The end result for me is I'm always thinking about a book. That's the ideal way to package pictures still to me. Maybe that's just an old way of thinking, but Fan is something I shot that project in 2008, 2009. Again, I was a consultant for very famous Chinese actress named Fan Bingbing. Mm-hmm. And I had been sitting on it. I'd actually been pitching that dummy around to a number of publishers and no real interest. And then a small Chinese publisher out of Shenzhen approached me about it. And we did that book. It's a book about celebrity, and it's about the disposability of celebrity. And so the book is printed. It's very cheaply printed. It's on like newsprint. It's black and white. I wanted it to almost look like a black and white manga novel, mm-hmm. Something you could put in your pocket, and to comment on the kind of commodification of fame and celebrity, which is what the pictures in the book are about. I spent a year kind of behind the scenes in this kind of very heady, jet setty, very wealthy milieu of fame and celebrity between Hong Kong and China. And these are the pictures that came out of it. And it ended up being a little bit timely, because just a few years later, as the regime changed at the CCP and Xi Jinping came into power, there's been a huge crackdown on culture, including celebrities and the entertainment business. It could be that I was there at a time that for kind of freewheeling time that maybe isn't as palpable anymore.
0: Yeah, that's a great document. I'll be a completist after I get that one, which I'm going to get probably after the show. Okay, so your big project is Protest City. That is a culmination of, you had the three books published with Nick at Knighted Life, right? Volumes 1, 2, and 3, then Protest City at OSU. And you really, you know, if you look at your early work and you look at this work, I mean, it's such a leap forward in style. Of course, it's in color. It's not black and white. It's very raw. I kind of like the protests you were covering, right? Like, there's nothing pretty about these photos. And I don't mean that in a derogatory way. I mean that in, like, it's not, you know, it doesn't matter, you know, lighting, composition. It's very harsh. I think you were using... like a Vivitar? Is that what you're, what were you, let's just talk about how you went from the black and white to the colors, and where Protest City, that entire milieu, the entire style came from.
1: I was always interested in color. I shot color film on and off for a few things, but I never got really serious about color until I started shooting digital. And I started doing that in earnest for my personal work when my daughter was born. Just out of pure life change, you know, headspace change. I was like, I'm going to flip it and switch it up. So I've been shooting color digital since then. And that in itself is a transition, obviously, from film and black and white. And you take steps to develop a new style or your own way of seeing in the new medium, which it was for me. You know, I guess dialing it back, when I started really working with digital as a medium and not just something I did for jobs or whatever, when I seriously wanted to use digital and use color, I was like, well, I can't just try to replicate film. I can't approach things in the same way. It's a totally different piece, right? It's a different medium. Mm-hmm. The cameras work differently. There's a different lag. There's a different way of kind of rhythm sometimes. And there's, most importantly, there's a difference in the definition and the detail and the kind of stacking of information that I feel digital images are able to do. So I was always trying to respond to what I felt like was this new kind of, it's like an accumulation of information in a digital frame, right? They're first of all, the depth of field is different, right? So you're already talking about a different, you know, it's a crop sensor, so it's a different way of understanding space. But with the resolution, it's a different type of image, right? There's just more there. and that can be messy and that can throw things off, but it can also, you can work with that. So I wanted to work with that. And I think with Protest City, I was just at the right place in my own headspace about how these digital images were working and being made. And then I was in the right place physically, being basically walking distance from these enormous, you know, world attention getting protests. And it really just kind of, it clicked. And those pictures in Protest City, which are the same pictures in the zines that Nick and Nida did, not like any other project I've ever done, but they just kind of flowed through me. They came really easily, and it wasn't that I was trying to overthink it or try to make those type of pictures. The messiness was inherent in the subject, but I'm trying to get away from any notion of like a good picture for right. lack of better ways of saying it.
0: I know that yeah. comes through, and we very rarely, if ever, talk about or ask about gear on the show because we don't really care. But I think can you talk a little bit about, you know, the cameras you use, because they're very specific to this project, right? You're not lugging around, you know, four 850s with two 500 millimeter lenses, you know, looking like the photographer covering the protest. Can you talk and what talk about your choice to use the type of camera that you did for this? It's very specific to this project.
1: It is and it isn't. I mean, I've always used compact cameras and even point and shoot pocket cameras when I was shooting film. And I've always been like a one lens, one body guy. I'm all about limitations and I'm also all about consumer level stuff. I've never been interested in like professional grade equipment. I've never had professional grade equipment. The cameras I use for this project are just small little Fujifilm digital cameras. I have a couple of them. One is legitimately a point and shoot pocket camera, and one's just a slightly larger rangefinder, but they're both slip into your pocket. They both have built-in flashes. And like I said, they're just consumer level cameras, straight up, no interchangeable lenses. You know, that's how I work. For the protests, it was even more fitting, I guess, because yeah, I didn't want to be the guy down there, Mr. You know, Apocalypse Now, with all my, you know, stuff hanging on my neck, and for the hours and the mood that you want to be, you know, fluid and movable down there. And also there was already this sense, that this was a different type of event or a different type of protest than maybe ones we'd shot in the past, in the sense that people were hyper aware of how and why they were being represented or portrayed visually. And, you know, obviously people were self-documenting ubiquitously as well, but I had never photographed a public event or a protest where from the very beginning people were talking about consent and representation. And I think that was just that's something of our time, and also of the what these protests were spawned out of, which was out of a video and out of an image, right? So from the beginning, having those small cameras and then also being very transparent with people I was photographing. So everything in this book is consent based. It was like we're in this crazy, you know, chaotic, almost war zone, and I was still, you know, approaching people on a level of like, are you okay with being in a picture? Because there was so much paranoia and conversation around that.
0: Right. Yeah. It's very important. My students are, and this generation is really, really into consent, which is very interesting. So can you talk a little bit about how each group of people responded to you as a photographer? Because you're this project, the books, the zines and the books run this gamut between like the cops, you know, you got the anti-fascist supporters, you got the Trump supporters, you know, the Proud Boy, like they're all in there. I mean, you have this broad picture, as it were. Can you talk about how each group responded to you being out there?
1: Yeah, well, you know, and the other group is the press or the
0: press.
1: Camera the camera shakers, right?
0: Yeah,
1: and I think that gets to it, because you know, maybe this, there's never been a more documented social movement in the history of social movements until this one, which makes sense because people have never had this many cameras around them. All groups, all people in this book were overwhelmingly welcoming. Only a few times was I asked not to photograph or asked to leave any kind of event. But part of the underpinning, the idea behind this book is that, you know, protests, and especially in the 21st, in this day and age, and especially in Portland, all protests are performative, right? So when there's that many cameras around, when there's times when there's more people taking pictures than actually engaging in the protests without a camera, you're setting up a situation that is, to me, was like, it's so ripe for pictures about pictures, for lack of a better way to say it. So no, I mean, people were hyper aware of cameras. There wasn't so much a sense that like, oh, we don't want to be photographed because, you know, we're out here, everybody's photographing, it's in public. But it was about kind of approach. So I saw a lot of photographers trying to be like old school and just like, oh, I'm in public, I'll take a picture, whatever I want, running up against some difficulties. But for me, at least, I was trying to take it, again, very slow. I wasn't going in with expectations like I got to get this picture tonight for a deadline or something. I wasn't very rarely on assignment. So everything, again, was just take it as it comes. And I think if you go with that approach, you're not rushing, you don't have an agenda, and people are receptive to that. So, you know, I was always just kind of welcomed and allowed to photograph, whether it was far right, you know, people with guns who obviously want to show off. Why else would you walk around with a giant gun in the street? Right. To far left activists doing their thing. And, you know, it was just about taking each situation as it was, you know.
0: Yeah. So let's talk about one thing. I, you know, when I do my research on you, just reading a lot of different interviews, talk about, you know, truth in photography. Can we talk about that for a minute? Is it true?
1: No, I don't know. I mean, I think it can quote the truth, but now, especially with the technology, no, it's not. I mean, a picture is, you know, I mean, what does Salman Rushdie say? Every story we choose to tell is at the expense of the one we don't, right? So everything we put in our frame is at the expense of what's not. And the truth is much messier and complicated than can fit into four sides of a picture, I think.
0: Right. It's cool. On more of a, like, on a social side of this, and I've noticed it. I mean, of course, up until the, you know, to the incidents in Gaza, Israel, Palestine, I was at January 6th in the Capitol, and I think all of those trials and things, have you seen a damper of on protests? Like I, you know, here on the East Coast, we really haven't had much as far as protest goes. Like after January 6th, which was all visual, right? Like we needed the cameras there to see that, right? Have you seen on the West Coast out there, have you seen this like kind of retreat? I mean, on both sides. Like I haven't seen a Proud Boy in D.C. in, you know, a couple of years now. Has that had like a chilling effect on the protest movement on both sides that you've seen?
1: Yeah, if I were to characterize it, I would say January 6th changed a lot because it obviously upended the far right's ability to have these mass events. So many people were getting prosecuted and still are going to jail. Before that, when I would cover right-wing events, they would love, you know, oh, you know, take my picture. And after that, there was like a clear shift. Like people were much more wary. And then you didn't see these kind of large-scale events, but also their guy wasn't in office anymore. And then on the left, if there's no right, at least in Portland, if there's no big right-wing event for the left to respond to, you know, the thing here is like the reason Portland one reason Portland goes so hard is that they have this entrenched community of anti-fascist activists that goes back to the 80s, fighting kind of neo-Nazis and stuff. So those people are here ready to respond. And that's a big reason why 2021 is so nuts here, is that there is this kind of baked in community ready to go. So I still think that exists. It's just, there hasn't been like a very, something very visual, something very present to respond to, because like you said, the right's kind of retreated. And, you know, it'll come to light this next year, right? I mean, we've got the rematch. We got the Biden-Trump rematch coming up. So like I said, I really hope that I'm not back down there taking the same pictures I was 4 years ago, because I don't really want to have those discussions anymore. Yeah.
0: Did you get any pushback on the left from your photos?
1: Not yet, not really. Actually, I got a lot of love actually from the left, some of the leftists. You know, you can't speak as a group here, no gods, no masters, no leaders.
0: Yeah,
1: but I do get a lot of love from some of the anti-fascist activists here and the leftists who, you know, for the first time I was using Instagram at the time. So I was kind of like live, not live, but day of posting these pictures. So I got a little following and people liked what I was doing. And so I've had people come up to me who, you know, everyone's wearing masks in that time. You don't know who anybody is, but if I come up, people come up to me since and be like, I'm such and such. And
0: yeah,
1: you know, we met and I really like what you're doing. So people like it. People like the book.
0: That's cool. So just real quick, and then we're gonna wrap it up. You have any advice for people that photographers that want to cover the inevitable upcoming protests in the next year or so?
1: Definitely do it. Don't let anybody, you know, everyone's gonna say, oh, you can't photograph that because you're not X, Y, and Z, or you know, you shouldn't photograph that because it's you're just surveilling people or something. Those are good things to keep in mind, but don't let it stop you from doing it. If you have something to say and something to do, do it. And then let the work be judged. I think that's my takeaway. Cause a lot of people told me, oh, you can't photograph these protests. You're not X, Y, and Z. But I was just like, well, I live here. I'm just going to go do it anyway. And we'll let the work be judged.
0: Cool.
1: But be skeptical. That's another part.
0: Right.
1: Be skeptical of what you see and what's being presented as truth.
0: Right.
1: And go in with that type of eye.
0: Right. Cool. Well, yeah. We usually end the program. Is there anything you're reading or any photographers you're looking at that you want to give a shout out to, or something on the bookshelf that you're, or the nightstand that you're taking a peek at?
1: I am really excited. I'm going down to San Francisco next month, or down to California, and I'm going to go see the new Wolfgang Tillman's. Well, the Wolfgang Tillman's retrospective is at SF MoMA now.
0: Oh, nice.
1: After traveling from New York, so I'm pretty hyped on walking into that.
0: Nice, cool. Cool. I'm gonna recommend, although I've already read it, but it's kind of in the spirit of our interview here, I'm gonna recommend the book Who's Afraid of the Black Blocs? Anarchy in Action Around the World, which I think is a really good. I've given it to a couple of my students to read. We have a communist club at reading club at my school, and I gave them this to check out. So I wanna give that book a shout out. You can find it for like $3. It's not hard to find, but if you're listening and you want to learn about kind of what Ryan and I were talking about as far as the anti-fascist movement and things like that, that's a good start. So, all right, man. Well, listen, Ryan, thanks a lot. What's after Protest City? I know you have like a million photos. What are you doing anything in the future?
1: Yeah, thanks. For Protest City, I'll be out in New York next month doing a launch at the Magnum Foundation December 13th.
0: Oh, sick.
1: So we're excited to get that out on the East Coast and get some people in the room. I'll be in conversation with Noel Flores-Theard, photo editor from The New Yorker, and we'll be signing books there on the 13th. Other than that, I got a new book I'm working on about post-pandemic Portland and public transportation. But sweet. That's in the works.
0: Cool. Hey, okay. Well, listen, thanks a lot, and we'll hopefully have you back on maybe in the upcoming year. I think it's gonna get pretty crazy on the streets in the upcoming year. I just have a feeling. So thanks a lot, Ron.
1: I'll take your word for it.
0: All right, man. Thanks a lot.
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2: What Happens Next utilizes stories by various authors to give children ages 6 to 12 a chance to expand their imaginations and improve their reading, writing, and communication skills. Each week, the participants are read the beginning of a story and are then given time to imagine and then write their own endings, which are then recorded for this program. First, you will hear the story beginning, and then each child's version of the ending.
0: And now for this week's story.
2: Polar Bear in the City. Eliza and her brother Liam were driving through the city one day when suddenly there was a commotion. There was so much traffic and people were crowding around looking at the middle of the intersection. Eliza and Liam wanted to see what was happening, so they jumped out of the car to join the crowd. After fighting their way to the front, they could not believe what they saw. A polar bear was roaming the streets of the city. Eliza had learned about polar bears in school and knew some of the facts that would help her save the bear. Polar bears live in the Arctic. Their diet is made up mostly of seals. They are the largest carnivores that live on land, and they spend most of their time at sea. Liam wondered to himself, what was this polar bear doing wandering the city? It would never survive under these conditions. Eliza knew in order for this bear to survive, they would have to take it to Alaska. She came up with a genius plan to save the bear and bring it back to its family. What happens next?
5: My name is Amanda. I read the end to Polar Bears in the City. So she got her friends, Tommy and Zay, and set traps all over the city. Then they finally saw the polar bear and two babies, ones rolling or going down the street. They were also hiding in the bushes until Swoop the trap got them. They were only happy because it only took them one shot to get the polar bear, to catch the polar bears. So there was the zoo truck, and there he was. And because of the zoos, he became famous for his work and he did. Okay. But the good thing about it is he was back in Alaska. 20 years later, she saw the polar bear and they became millionaires. The end.
6: I'm Antoine, and this is the ending to Polar Bear in the City. So Eliza got a fish and waved it in front of the polar bear. The polar bear followed her on the plane to Alaska, but it was long with the bear on board. Everybody

0: Everybody was scared and worried that the polar bear will hurt them. Then, finally, they made it to Alaska. Then they took the next one to Antarctica. And when Eliza left, she was sad and happy. She was sad because the bear had to leave. But she was happy because the polar bear was safe. She gave the bear a hug and went home. The end of The Polar Bear in the City.
1: Hi, my name is Falun. This is my end to The Polar Bear in the City. What happened next was she asked her mom and dad, can she take those polar bears to Alaska? Then her dad and mom said no. Then she was sad. Then when they finally got home, it was on the news. So it was night time. So they ate dinner and they went to bed. Then she wore her coat and went out the window and started searching for those polar bears. So she finally saw them. It was only babies. Then she picked them up in a box and went back to her house. So she went back towards the window. When she called the truck that sent packages to Alaska, she put herself in a large box so she could fit with the polar bears. So she went at the front of the door with the huge box and the polar bear. She took food too. So she put everything in the box before the truck came. So she put hot glue on the box. Then she got inside and closed herself. Then she cut some holes in the box so she can breathe and closed the box. It was glue. Then the truck came. It was still night time. The man put her inside the truck and drove to the airport and went inside the plane and took off to Alaska and dropped me off. The bears woke up. Then they saw there was in Alaska. So she said they was hibernating. Then she went to find the mother. Then he saw a polar bear. There, the cub started running towards her, and the mother was happy. It was a happy family. So I went home before my parents woke up. So I went to bed.
2: Hi, my name is Romaya, and I will be reading the end of The Polar Bear in the City. She called her brother and said, "Help me get this polar bear in the back of the van." He said, "Okay, whatever you say." So he ran and they tried to get the polar bear. But then they came up with an idea. They went into the car and got some meat out of the cooler and gave it to the polar bear. And while he was eating it, they got help and put the polar bear in their trunk and drove to Arctic. The end.
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0: WLOY and Shenanigans Toy Shop presents What Happens Next, right after this. 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
1: What Happens Next utilizes stories by various authors to give children ages 6 to 12 a chance to expand their imaginations and improve their reading, writing, and communication skills. Each week, the participants are read the beginning of a story and are then given time to imagine and then write their own endings, which are then recorded for this program. First, you will hear the story beginning, and then each child's version of the ending.
2: And now for this week's story.
3: Cotton Candy Clouds. Ellie woke up to the sound of her alarm. She opened her eyes and groaned. She was late for school and she had a big test today. She quickly got dressed, brushed her teeth, had some breakfast, and ran out the door. In her hurry to get to class, she almost didn't notice that something was different than usual. As she stepped off the bus, she was amazed to see that the entire school building was made out of chocolate. She walked down the marshmallow halls and peered into the classroom. The desks were made out of peppermints, and her teacher was a gingerbread man. She put her books in her chocolate locker and walked into class. The gingerbread teacher handed out a sugar test with licorice pencils. This was the sweetest day of her life. After class, Ellie and her friends went out to recess. They all stepped out onto the playground to find out that the world was made of candy. There were huge ice cream mountains with sprinkles and cherries on top, lollipop trees, cotton candy clouds, and rocks made out of cookies. The slide was made out of Airheads. There were Twizzler swings and Kit Kat monkey bars. It was Ellie's dream come true. There were chocolate bunnies hopping around and real gummy worms. Ellie looked up and noticed that the pink cotton candy clouds had started turning blue when all of a sudden M&Ms and gumdrops started falling out of the sky. What happens next?
4: Hi, my name is Reagan C., and this is my ending to Cotton Candy Clouds. Ellie tried to dodge the falling gumdrops, then she realized the whole world was candy. She looked up and opened her mouth and swallowed every gumdrop or M&M that came down. Ellie, Ellie, someone called. Then she fell over. Someone shoved her. In a bright flash, her mom was smiling over her. "You have a test today, and you're going to be late for school," she worried. It was all a dream. When she got to school, nothing was candy. It was all a dream.
5: Hi, my name is Bailey, and this is my ending to Cotton Candy Clouds. As Ellie looked up and a gumball fell on her face, and she fell to the ground. When she woke up, she found out she was just dreaming. Her school was just brick, and her locker was just metal. It was all just a little dream.
6: Hi, my name is Maria, and this is my ending to Cotton Candy Clouds. As Ellie took cover under the chocolate tree for about 10 minutes, it was over, said Ellie. Then stomp came a big marshmallow king and said, "Straight to my castle, young girl." Ellie walked down the castle and then down to the dungeon and fell. It was all a dream. Then she woke up.
7: Hi, my name is Reese, and this is the ending to Cotton Candy Clouds. So she went home to her chocolate house and walked on her jelly bean stairs. To her room, she said, "I wonder how the whole world became candy. Was it because of my dreams? Because I always dream of Candyland and gingerbread people." Every night, she thought to make it come true, but it never did. But the night before, all of it came true.
8: Hi, my name is Kira, and this is my ending to Cotton Candy Clouds.
4: Ellie opened her mouth, but the M&M hit her in the head. So she tried again and again, but it wouldn't work. So she was about to quit, but then her friend said, "How about you take my umbrella and put it on the ground upside down? Then instead of landing on the floor, it will land in the umbrella. Then you could eat the M&Ms from the umbrella." That is what Ellie did, and she had the best day ever. The end.
8: Hi, my name is Elizabeth, and this is my ending to Cotton Candy Clouds. Ellie stuck her tongue out and ate everything that fell into her mouth. Then her mom was shaking her, well, at least something that looked like her mom, and her little sister was pouring water on her face. She got up and looked at the time. She was relieved when it was 6:30 a.m., and she still had 2 hours until school. Ellie got up and ate breakfast. Ellie brushed her teeth. When she got to school, she was so relieved to see that the school wasn't made of chocolate. When she got inside, the floor was made of honey. She slapped herself over and over again. Ah! The end.
9: Hi, my name is Kaylee, and this is my ending to Cotton Candy Clouds. Ellie starts to panic and runs around like crazy. She was trying to tell her gingerbread teacher, but the M&M started to crush her. Ellie went inside the bathroom, looked in the mirror. My, Ellie started to panic since she's turning into frosting. When Ellie woke up from her terrifying dream, she looked outside. Goodness gracious, Ellie's dream came to reality.
10: My name is Lainey Deaton, and this is my ending to Cotton Candy Clouds. One of the M&Ms hit her on the head, and she fell onto the airhead slide, and it fell apart, and then one of the airheads hit the Kit Kat monkey bars, and once the whole playground was destroyed, Ellie slowly started to turn into a gingerbread man. Ellie's hair started to turn chocolate, her mouth into frosting. Ellie got thinner and thinner until Ellie was completely a gingerbread man. Then the next day when Ellie woke up, she was not a gingerbread man anymore. She was a real girl. And the world was not candy. It was just all a big dream.
11: Hi, my name is Maya, and this is my ending to Cotton Candy Clouds. Ellie opened her mouth as the M&Ms and gumdrops fell into her mouth. Ellie ran to the swings and ate all the Twizzlers on the swings. She was having so much fun that Ellie thought that she could call all of her friends to come over. As her and her friends were eating as much candy as they could, Ellie noticed that their tummies started getting bigger. The end.
12: Hi, my name is Evie, and this is the ending to Cotton Candy Clouds. Ellie took cover under the rock candy climbing wall, but as she was running, she tripped over a marshmallow rock and fell into the Airhead River. She floated along the Airhead River, but then she jumped out and saw gingerbread houses. She started to feel tired and lonely, so she ate all the gingerbread houses. Ellie thought, if I go against the river, I will return back to candy school. So Ellie went up the river and soon joined in with recess. She thought, I'm still hungry, so she started to eat the playground, then the teachers, then the school. She was pretty sick after that. So she felt like that was the best day of school ever. The end.
13: Hi, my name is Bella, and this is my ending to Cotton Candy Clouds. A gumdrop hit
4: hit Ellie on her tongue. It was so sweet and sour. All the kids had their tongues out. They loved the M&Ms and the gumdrops. But the gingerbread teacher said, "Come inside now, class." All of the desks and the school supplies was in crumbs on the floor. They figured it was the janitor. So they ate the whole school, and when they went home, they had full stomachs from all that candy. Their moms were really mad. The end.
13: Oh. Mm-hmm. Hi, my name is Christina, and this is my ending to Cotton Candy Clouds. The wet, grassy, green, gummy worms filled with M&Ms and gumdrops. Ellie and her friends decided to go to the playroom. The playroom was made of sugar and the toys were made of sticky Skittles. Ellie took her Reese's jacket and started to play chocolate chip cars. The gingerbread man teacher announced to get back in the classroom. Something had definitely changed. The hole from the ceiling filled with bits of jelly beans instead of water. The bucket over it was made of Hershey Kisses. When candy school was over, the school bus was made of yellow gummies. When Ellie reached home, she said, "What a day."
14: Hi, my name is Chloe, and this is my ending to Cotton Candy Clouds. Ellie opened her mouth, and M&Ms and gumdrops fell in her mouth. Ellie exclaimed, "Wow, these taste delicious." And then it stopped. Then it started to rain chocolate milk, and after that, she saw a really beautiful flower made out of candy hearts. She ran inside quickly. "Ow," said Ellie. A branch made out of rock candy hit Ellie in the head. She was almost inside. Bam! A lollipop tree fell in front of her. And then the candy storm stopped. And then she walked back to her classroom, and she went back to work in her cake notebook. Ellie said, "This was the sweetest day of my life."
15: Grace, and this is my ending to Cotton Candy Clouds. Thousands of kids ran outside to see all of the candy. Kids everywhere scooped handfuls of candy. Other candies fell on their tongues. Thousands of candies danced in the sky. Everyone loved all the candy. It was like Ellie was in a candy wonderland. "Look," a little girl shouted. The candy was disappearing. The school turned to hard cement. The teacher turned to human, and the playground turned to metal. "At least I had all the candy I actually need for one day," Ellie stated.
16: Hi, my name is Kylie. This is the ending to my Cotton Candy Clouds. All the kids tried to eat all the gumdrops and M&Ms. Ellie ate the airhead from the slide. And Ellie said excitedly, "Maybe we'll have a sugar storm." When Ellie got home, she told her mom the school was candy today. "I ate ice cream, gumdrops, and M&Ms." Ellie's mom said, "Good, that must have been fun." Later, Ellie wondered if the playground will still be the same, but she stopped thinking about it.
17: My name is Sahil. This is the ending of Cotton Candy Clouds. Once upon a time, there was a little girl. She was starting Reese's. She was at the playground. The pink cotton candy clouds turned into blue cotton candy clouds. Then a giant spaceship appeared, and then a spaceship alien came out and surfing on a gumdrop into the school. And then the teacher was trying to go and get all the kids out of the playground. Then the teacher couldn't go through the hallway because the big stomach was inside, so she had to push and push until Ella flew out of the door and smashed onto the ground. Okay, then that this happened. The teacher went inside and got a needle, and one fell out of her hand and poked into Ella's stomach, and then at the moment she was about to put the needle, the second needle in, a giant M&M fell on her, and the big needle fell into the Ella's stomach, and then she popped it and went in as small as an ant, and as ant, and then all the other kids got to suck all the air that was coming out. It was candy air. That's the end of Cotton Candy Clouds. Bye.
18: Hello, my name is Ethan, and this is my ending to Ellie's dream. Ellie runs back inside the school, and she opens her locker and finds that her backpack had turned into a gummy backpack. Her books had turned into Kit Kat bars. She had saw her friends had turned into gingerbread men. Two. Ellie wonders why all this is happening. Why all this is happening? I wonder what would happen if I touched one of the gingerbread men. She said. She touches, and after that, she turns into gingerbread herself. Ellie looks out the frosting windows, and sees the whole town has turned into candy. The lunch bell rings for lunch. They have M&M sandwiches. For drinks, they have chocolate sodas. After that, it's time to go home. When Ellie gets home, she stares at her house. It looks normal. She looks at her hands and clothes. They look normal. At that moment, Ellie wakes up. The end.
19: My name is Gabrielle, and this is my ending to Cotton Candy Clouds. She grabbed a bag and collected as much as she could. Soon, the clock struck one, and Ellie went back inside. When she got home, her mom asked her what was in the bag. The minute she said candy, her little brother, Jermond, started jumping up and down. Later, after dinner, she decided to call school Sweet School. The end.
20: My name is Samir, and this is my ending to Cotton Candy Clouds. So, Ellie started eating all the M&Ms and gumdrops. Then, all of a sudden, she felt thirsty and wanted water from the water fountain. But the water fountain did not have water. It had chocolate. The chocolate was delicious. She had so much that she fell asleep. When she woke up, she found herself in her classroom and everything was back to normal. Was it a dream?
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1: All right, son. Hope you're okay. I thought I would leave you a wee message, because I know you're busy. I've just listened to your album. It's brilliant. But thought it was a wee bit sad and it's got me grating. Listen, just a wee suggestion, son. But I think you need one of these songs that kicks you right in the...
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0: Our Deli Bread on 725 Falls Way serves more than 250,000 hot meals to the hungry of Baltimore City each year. 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Some people go there regularly to volunteer, but most residents, I would venture to say, don't know the comprehensive services at Our Deli Bread or the stories of the people who work and live there. That's what we're here to do today on WLOY Loyola Radio from Baltimore, Maryland, on the Both Feet In monthly live show, where we bring to you the stories of people experiencing homelessness and the resources available in the community. With us today is Sabri Akinyele, the director of Our Deli Bread Employment Center, and Willie Robinson, resident at Christopher Place Employment Academy, to tell us their stories of what brought them to this point in their lives today. 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You can also go to WLOY.org. Welcome, Sabri Akinyele and Willie Robinson.
1: Thank you.
2: Thank you.
0: Sabri Akinyele is the director of Our Deli Bread Employment Center and Christopher Place Employment Academy. And also sitting with us is Willie Robinson, a resident at Christopher Place. I'd like to start with you, Willie.
2: Yes.
0: Tell us a little bit about your home growing up. Did it feel like home to you?
2: Growing up, my home felt pretty much like home. It was one parent family, my mother, my brother and my sister. And we had a nice time together. My growing up was going to school, doing the basic thing kids do when they're growing up. So we had a loving home, my mother. Never did get to meet my father, so he was absent, but my mother made up for it. So my childhood was quite pleasant.
0: And this was in Baltimore City?
2: No, ma'am. This was in Florida.
0: Okay.
2: Yes, I'm originally from West Palm Beach, Florida, but I grew up in a place called Bears Lake, Florida.
0: Okay. Like a suburban community?

0: Or?
1: Yes, it is. Some like a farm time. We did worked on the fields, tomatoes, corn, cropping, stuff like that.
0: Okay, so you did, your family did?
1: Yes,
0: in the
1: my
0: fields.
1: Mother, yes.
0: Okay. And so take us through your life. What were your steps in your journey that led us to where you are today?
1: My steps in my journey. like I said, my childhood was quite pleasant. Up until the age of 15, a graduate thing, something happened in my life. My mother passed away, and my aunt, and that kind of changed my life up until this time. From that time on, I lived with my grandmother. My grandmother took me and my brother and my sister in, and I stayed with her. But my life changed. I started hanging in the streets, started hanging out with my friends. School became secondary. I kind of lost focus of what I was planning on doing. I wanted to be a pianist in my younger days. I went to school. My teacher would teach me how to play the piano. But all that kind of like went to the side after the death of my mother.
0: So tell us what happened with your mother, if you don't mind.
1: She had leukemia, and one day I came home from school. We were talking, and she passed away while we were sitting there talking.
0: And we were talking a little bit before the show, and you had said you had no idea that that's what she had.
1: We didn't. We just thought she retired sometime, you know, and she, but she kept going, you know, so we just figured she retired and, mm-hmm. You know, it was a hard life, you know, for a single mother at that time, working in the fields and taking care of three kids.
0: Mm-hmm.
1: So,
0: what was exactly her job in the fields?
1: She was pick tomatoes,
0: mm-hmm.
1: and she worked on a machine they call a mule crane. you probably wouldn't understand what it is, but it was a tractor with a contraption hooked onto the back that they put the tomatoes on, and then they had a conveyor belt,
0: mm-hmm.
1: and they picked all the good tomatoes off and put them in a container, and the bad one fell back into the field.
0: Sounds like you helped out a little bit.
1: Yes, I did.
0: Child. So you were talking to her. If you feel comfortable taking us back to that moment, what happened?
1: We were just discussing. Matter of fact, I remember quite clearly. We were talking about my schoolwork and me staying with my grandmother because of our location, and she always wanted me to go stay with my grandmother. And she said a couple more words, and I just thought she kind of like passed. You know, she was tired,
0: mm-hmm.
1: so I thought she maybe just take a little nap, you know. So I sat there with her for about 15, 20 minutes waiting for her to wake up, and after I shook her a couple of times, I realized that something was wrong, and I got the neighbor, and they called ambulance.
0: Mm-hmm.
1: And when they came, they pronounced her dead.
0: Wow. And what was that like for you afterwards, dealing with that?
1: It was hard for me dealing with it. I never did deal with it. I kind of like just shut it out. I know she was gone, but I didn't deal with it as far as letting my emotions show. I didn't share no tears. I just locked down. I just shut down.
0: Mm-hmm.
1: As far as that part of my life concerned, I didn't really want to accept the fact that she had passed away. Yeah.
0: And so you went to didn't care much about school anymore and went to the streets?
1: Yeah, things kind of changed after that. Like I said, I didn't have that father figure in my life. So my mother was my basic cornerstone, you know. And when she passed away, I kind of found a little more pleasure, a different cornerstone. That were my friends that hung out at night, didn't have to answer to no one, did what they wanted to do. And I kind of gravitated to that, and that's what I did for quite a few years.
0: So did you leave school?
1: Yes, I did.
0: In high school?
1: Yes. Back in the day, we had what they call formatory schools, and they had school detectives where they ride around during the day and look for kids that was out of school. And we see them coming, we run, hide until they pass by. So that was how we spent our day, you know, ducking him and doing what we wanted to do.
0: So then what happened?
1: I got in trouble. My first encounter with the law came during that time. We did a little joyriding with someone else's car. And got caught. And I did, they sent me to a place called Lakeshore Farmatory School. And I did 6 months there.
0: How old were you?
1: I was 16, turning 17 at that time. And I came back home. My grandmother came, got me after the bed. I came back home, and she did the best she could, but I was doing what I wanted to do. And, you know, I had, and that led to other incarceration. And out of all the incarceration, it also led to me going to Miami Junior College at the time. It wasn't a university, it was a junior college. One of the judges that I went in front of, he gave me an opportunity to either go to the college and pick up a trade, or either go to a farmatory school again. So I chose the college.
0: Okay.
1: And there I got introduced to cooking. And that's where I really fell in love with cooking at that time.
0: Do you remember falling in love? Was it a gradual thing, or was it a moment that you remember?
1: I think the first time that one of the instructors gave me a saute pan and showed me how to flip the food around in the pan, I fell in love with it.
0: Was it one of those no hands, no spatula, just
1: no spatula,
0: flipping?
1: No spatula, that's a flip. And it was a natural, you know, and created, being able to create some dishes, you know, being able to do some other thing with my mind was cooking, because also in school I had this problem of speaking.
0: Okay.
1: And pronouncing words clearly. So I was very shy in school. I didn't talk much unless you were one of the boys. So it didn't matter then. But being around people that, other people, I was very shy because I couldn't pronounce words that good. And it came a thing where I grew up. It came into my adulthood the same way. I became very shy growing up, not talking. I think Miss Fabri, she's the one that opened that up for me. She put me in front of people. So I had to speak, and it helped, you know.
0: Okay, well, we'll get to that later. But I'm intrigued with, so how did you come across the cooking? Was it someone who told you about it, or did you see a course listing and it sounded interesting?
1: Like I said, I came across it by ducking jail and going into a college. It was a training program.
0: Oh, so it was required?
1: Yes. You had different things you could have picked up. They had cooking, they had heavy equipment, and they had a couple other courses that you could have took. I chose cooking.
0: Because?
1: My grandmother, being in the kitchen with her, smelling her cooked food.
0: You know,
1: so it was always something that was in me to do. I love seeing people after they eat a dish that I made.
0: Uh-huh.
1: You know, the satisfaction of them enjoying it.
0: So take us through from then, at that point in your life, to today. How did you, what else happened?
1: cooking became a good part, but like everything else, I gravitated back to the streets.
0: Mm-hmm.
1: And from the age of 17 up until 54, I think I did 17 years in jail or mm-hmm. more. I gravitated back to the street and became I want what I want when I want it kind of person. And it didn't matter who I got it from or how I got it, as long as I could get it and do what I wanted to do.
0: And so you were in jail for what kinds of things?
1: My first bit was grabbing with that, you know, stolen car. And that gravitated to armed robbery. Basically, that was it. I've been locked up 4 times for armed robbery.
0: Uh-huh.
1: I think each time I went, I tried to find a different way to do it and don't get caught.
0: Uh-huh.
1: So it was a time in my life where I had no guidance or direction. I was lost. My last time, I met my wife.
0: Ah.
1: When I got out, and that stabilized my life for a while.
0: How did you meet your wife?
1: Through a friend. I was living with a friend, and I didn't know anyone in Baltimore, and he introduced me to her on a blind date.
0: Uh-huh.
1: I grew Hill Park at the time, and I met her, and we liked one another, and we started courting. It was courtship, that's what I call it. We were courting for about a year, and I went and asked her mother and her father for a hand. Mm-hmm. They were very impressed by that. it was part of some of the things that were instilled with me from my mother.
0: Mm-hmm.
1: You know, I didn't lose everything that she taught me, my manners, some other stuff I still had in me.
0: Mm-hmm.
1: But basically, the streets raised me. I went from there to doing things in the field. When I was robbing, I got introduced to acid. I got introduced to marijuana. Mm-hmm. I got introduced to cocaine.
0: Mm-hmm.
1: And it was a fast life, and it fit right in with it. So I gravitated to drugs, doing drugs.
0: When did you start those?
1: I started doing heavy drugs around about the age of 24.
0: Mm-hmm.
1: That was cocaine, acid, uppers, downers.
0: So how did you find Our Daily Bread?
1: During the course of them years, I became homeless a couple times.
0: Mm-hmm.
1: And the last time was I actually got to the point where I wanted to change my life. You know, I had been in the streets for so long, I got to a point I wanted to change my life, and I was homeless. My family, I became homeless because I didn't want to hang around my family anymore. You know, because the disappointment, the frustration that I see in their face because of what I had dealt with my life,
0: mm-hmm.
1: Put me in the streets. I was jobless, pretty much spiritually bankrupt,
0: mm-hmm.
1: and I didn't have nowhere to turn, and I turned to my Lord and Savior, and I asked him to help me. And during the process of me asking him to help me, he guided me to Code Red, Code Blue.
0: Uh-huh.
1: That was my first stop on this journey.
0: And the emergency shelter.
1: Yes, and they guided me to a group program, a rehab program.
0: Okay.
1: And during that stay there, I realized that I needed more help.
0: Uh-huh.
1: And during that course, they had pamphlets about different programs that you can go into. And that's when I ran into Christopher Place and read their program. And I applied. I went to an interview and had an interview with them. And they said they'll let me know whether they accept me or not. And during the course, they finally called me and said, I've been accepted into the program, and I came to it.
0: And I remember you said when you heard about Christopher Place, you knew it was for you.
1: Oh, yes. It did everything that I needed at that time to change my life, because I was in a process of change.
0: Mm-hmm.
1: I had destroyed some life that I didn't know I had destroyed by people. At one time, you could be working and doing the right things, and people are looking at you and they admire you, young people. And at one point in my life, that's what I was doing. I was working, I was doing some good stuff, and some young men that was around the neighborhood, they were watching me with my family and everything. But then when I turned to drugs, they also seen that.
0: Mm-hmm.
1: And they chose that path. And that kind of hurt me a little bit, because I know I had affected somebody's life negatively. But when I...
0: You mean your family?
1: I know this was some of my friends that were on the street. Some young men that I took to the park when I was teach them how to play some ball.
0: Okay.
1: I helped them out. At Christopher Place, when I was accepted, I knew it was the right fit, because I believe that God puts you in places where he wants you to be at a certain time in your life. Even though I went through everything that I went through, it was for a reason. That's what I believe now. And at Christopher Place, I got a chance to sit down and really, really look at my life, where I have been, where I want to go, and the situation I was in, and what I had to do to change it.
0: Mm-hmm.
1: And they gave me that opportunity. I had a therapy there, so I could deal with some problems that I hadn't dealt with in years. My mother's death, I dealt with that. I really sat down and dealt with it, and it kind of freed me.
0: Mm-hmm.
1: Yeah.
0: Made room for change.
1: Yeah, made room for change. And then they had a group counseling that helped me. And then it got down to the employment part. They have an employment center where you go to classes to learn how to reapply yourself in the job market. And that was a big help, being that I have a prison record.
0: Mm-hmm.
1: My age, and that helped me to get ready to re-enter into society.
0: And your age?
1: 61.
0: 61. You don't look it.
1: Thank you.
0: So now you are employed at?
1: At Luna Ladera C. I have a problem pronouncing the word, but it's Luna Ladera C.
0: Uh-huh.
1: That's how I pronounce it. It's on Press Creek. I went there as a cook, I guess about 3 months, pretty close, 2.5 months, and now I'm the kitchen manager. I do scheduling, I do food ordering, and I make sure all the food that go out of the kitchen have my signature on it. So I'm very pleased with myself on that. And I give the credit to the people that helped me on my way, in doing that. Having someone trust me enough to put their kitchen in my hand.
0: Well, congratulations.
1: Thank you.
0: So I do want to move to the services that are available at Our Daily Bread and Christopher Place. I think a lot of people know Our Daily Bread as a place to get meals. And even, you know, we can talk about that too. But don't know it's a comprehensive center, Sabri. And
1: right.
0: So if you could tell us about Christopher Place and Our Daily Bread's role in the community, that would be great.
2: Our Daily Bread Employment Center is now located on Falls Way, and that's a new house for us because we've been in existence, or our Daily Bread has been in existence about over 30 years. Actually, we celebrated our 30th year anniversary June 1 of this year. So we've been serving meals for 30 years. However, part of what we believe at Catholic Charities is that to love, to teach, and to serve. And we believe in cherishing the divine within. So our Daily Bread Employment Center came out of that belief that while we know that it is important and helpful to feed people, and we serve a hot meal each day, it's also important to nourish that inside spirit. And so, you know, you have the adage, give a man a fish, he'll eat for a day. Teach him how to fish, he eats for a lifetime. So that's what we had to move to, and that's what Catholic Charities moved to when this employment center was developed, where you could come and have a hot meal. And if you look at it, it's a block long. Our building is a block long, and it's built to look like a train station, or it kind of looks like a train station, right? And because people who come there are on a journey. So you can come in, and you see them on the, you'll see our guests out on the ramp waiting to be served. Because when they come through the employment center that way as guests, they're served their hot meal.
0: This is lunch,
2: mm-hmm. right. And they get an option. They get a choice of a casserole or a vegetarian meal.
0: One of the only places you can get a vegetarian meal.
2: Right. Mm-hmm. And we try to really, really, really are working to make it healthier and for everybody. And they have the right to just leave the building and come back another day. But there is a person at our exit that says to them, you know, to talk about the other services. And if they're willing to walk down the hall and take that journey, they come upon a classroom. And that classroom is the classroom that we use for a couple of things. One of the things are NA and AA meetings.
0: Uh-huh.
2: So we have meetings in the building almost every day. So people can take advantage of that. But that that classroom is also our Work for Success classroom. So it is a job readiness program that is a five-day program. And they learn to, you know, what the latest industries are, how to do a resume. We give them mock interviews so that they can practice. If there are barriers, like Mr. Robinson mentioned, in terms of having a strike against them, we tell them how to talk about that, how to communicate that. Mm-hmm. And then if we can, if we have the grant funds, we will also give them clothing or at least a referral to get clothing so they have the proper work attire.
0: Now, is this an everyday program?
2: It's every day except for three weeks a month. The last month in the week, we don't have an actual session.
0: Mm-hmm.
2: So you just register, you can come in, and if you come in early and say, I want to go to the Work for Success program, you're able to take that Work for Success program that week, and it's a week-long session. And then once they do Work for Success, they are our clients.
0: Uh-huh.
2: And we help them in terms of other services that they may need. We have providers that come in the building, like Baltimore Healthcare Access. We have people that the Homeless Representation Project, they help with expungement. So we even have a parole and probation officer in the building. And she mostly works with men with Christopher Place, but it's there. So we have services that can get them back to reclaiming their life. Our motto is stable work, stable home, better life. So that's what the clients will get. And we will refer to other centers within Catholic Charities or within the community if they need help.
0: So I've got to just put a plug in for where I used to work, Baltimore Healthcare Access. Mm-hmm. I believe we're there Mondays and Wednesdays.
2: Right, exactly, correct.
0: If we're still there. And we
2: still there.
0: Help people get health insurance.
2: Exactly.
0: And health care. Yeah.
2: And it's a big part of what we do. It's a big part of the services that we do, again, trying to look at it holistically in terms of the persons that come in our building. And at that point, with them, they get actually a placement manager. If they finish the Work for Success, they only get a flash drive so they can keep their resume on with them.
0: Mm-hmm.
2: And they get a badge that says, you know, hey, I'm a Work for Success graduate, which gives them access to the computer labs. And it gets them a place. We even take mail. If people need a resident address, they can use our building as their address. So it really is kind of thinking of a way to get them back into the community, get them back into their lives. So at that point, we have a specific program that Mr. Robinson is talking about is the Christopher Place Employment Academy program.
0: Mm-hmm.
2: And that program really it started out really as a day shelter for men. And it went from being a day shelter to actually the comprehensive program that we have now, which is an 18-month residential program.
0: And that's located at Our Daily Bread.
2: Right. It's a three-story building. So the first floor is all the services for our guests and our clients. And on the second and third floor really is the part of the building that is dedicated to Christopher Place.
0: Mm-hmm.
2: They have a dining hall there that is strictly for the men in Christopher Place. There's a library for them, classroom studies, and then their dorm is on the third floor of the building. So we can house about 60 men in that building.
0: Tell us a little bit about the program, Christopher Place. It's a five-phase program and very structured.
2: And that's what we thought that would be helpful. If you listen to the mission, and I always have to say the mission of Christopher Place because I think it's important. It informs everything that we do. And it says in our mission, aware that all in the human family are entitled to having their basic needs met. We make a commitment to journey with poor and homeless men as they reclaim a life of self-determination and stability. We invite men to engage in a process of change that moves men from being homeless to permanent, stable living, that prepares men to obtain and maintain full-time employment, and that empowers men to live a life free of drugs. So every staff member, every resident must know the mission.
0: Mm-hmm.
2: Because if Christopher's Place is based on Maslow's hierarchy of needs. So when you look at that pyramid, you know those basic needs have to be met. Food, clothing, shelter, safety. In order for you to get to the top of the pyramid, to the self-actualization, those things have to be met. And we provide that for the men. And they understand that you are safe here, that you are welcome here, that you are invited to engage in this process of change. That's why you heard Mr. Robinson talk about change.
0: Mm-hmm.
2: But it's change in a way that moves them, right? Because you hear the word moves them. So it's not just, okay, it's going to be the same thing that was done before, but that moves them to this part of their life where they're having a stable living place. Mm-hmm. That prepares them. Because if you ask Mr. Robinson, he had jobs, right? Didn't you not have jobs before you came?
1: Yeah.
2: But it's not the getting of the job. It's the maintaining of the job.
0: Mm-hmm.
2: That's the critical piece, right? How am I going to maintain this job? And our employment services that's on the first floor work specifically with the men of Christopher Place to do those mock interviews as well, to have employers, to talk about how do you talk about those barriers. So we are preparing them to do that. And then the last thing, empowering somebody. You know, mm-hmm. we hear that word a lot. Oh, I'm going to empower you. You know, what does that really mean?
0: What does it feel like?
2: You know, what does it feel like when you're empowering somebody to live a life free of drugs, right? You're giving them the tools necessary to do that. So that's why there are NA and AA meetings in that building. That's why we have recovery meetings and recovery classes in that building. That's why we have people coming in to get the men to see who they really are. You know, I'm of the belief that we're never too old to be what we might have been. It's never too late to be what you might have been.
0: Mm-hmm.
2: You know, all of the things that have gone on before you, it's not important as what's inside of you. That's Emerson, actually, not me. I just love that quote. I love that quote from Emerson.
0: Yeah.
2: You know, it's not what lies behind us, not what lies before, but what lies within us. So, and that's what we try to tell them. You know, we're trying to work with the men. It's their journey, right? It's their journey, but we are all a part of that. And I tell them, it's a privilege. I'm proud to be a part of your journey. I'm proud to know you. When I was interviewed for Christopher Place, the men interviewed me as part of my role of actually being, you know, I'm also the director for the building, but the director for Christopher Place, the men interviewed me.
0: Uh-huh.
2: And now what I know is the library. And it was six men. And what I said to them, I said, look, I know you'll learn some things from me, right? I know that. But I know that I will also learn some things from you. And that is what inspires me. Their stories, their lives, their willingness to be involved in this process of change is that. When you hear their stories, when you hear their pain, and not that we all don't experience things, but to say, okay, I'm ready now to deal with this through a process.
0: What's one of the things you've learned? Agree.
2: I've learned that never to give up. I've learned to laugh, you know, more about even the things that look like challenges to you. I've learned to ask for help. You know, even in my new role, I had to ask for help as a director of Our Daily Bread Employment Center. And I mean, this is new. Even though I've been in human services for over 30 years, this was a new entity to me. Mm-hmm. So I had to reach out and ask for help. And that was okay, because when you start struggling, you better ask for help. So that's what you do. So they've taught me that. They taught me balance. One of my residents will come in every day and say, okay, what time is it? Well, how long have you been here today?
0: Uh-huh.
2: You know, you have to balance this out. And, you know, and that's right. And I say to him, thank you for coming here. And so I'll look at the clock and say, okay, I'm leaving in the next 10 minutes. Because it's something that my life, I don't believe I'm at Christopher's place. And I've said this to you, by accident. I don't believe I'm there by accident. Mm-hmm. So this is important work for me as a person.
0: So I want to remind our listeners that you can call in at 410-617-5313 or write in at WLOI.org. That's 410-617-5313. So if someone wants to get into Christopher Place, what is the criteria?
2: They can actually walk in. Well, we have two things. You can walk in and be a self-referral. So if you walk in as a self-referral, you'll go through our intake process. And at that point, that's where you are actually beginning to look like if this is a good fit for you. And if the intake staff says, okay, I think Christopher Place is a good fit for you, then we have an interview process with staff of Christopher Place and residents. They are actually on the interview panel. So that there's a group of us looking at, you know, Christopher Place is what I call an intentional community.
0: Mm-hmm.
2: So that the men there understand that, okay, part of that pyramid is that community. And that, so you want to know that the person who's coming in wants to be a part of this community. We eat dinner together. We do community service together. We're in groups. We're exposing ourselves to each other in terms of where I've been in my life. So we have to make sure you want to be a part of that intentional community. Mm-hmm. So the men are an important part of our interview process.
0: So there are, I think it's important for people to know also that there's, you need to be drug free.
2: Oh, thank you.
0: And yes. And that's sometimes, you know, a hard for people. And so I think there's a urine test. And
2: yes, thank you. Yes, there is a urine test. And if someone, because we ask really for 30 days abstinence, mm-hmm. because if you're still dealing with coming off of a drug, it's hard to focus on that. So what we do is have referral networks set up so that a person comes in, and even if we talk in talking in an interview, it may be better for them to do a 28-day, 30-day, even 6-month treatment before they come into the program. Because the last part of Christopher's Place mission says Christopher's Place is an employment academy with a residential component that supports addiction recovery. See, so we're not a treatment program. We're support for your process of recovery from addiction. And that's why we want to make sure you've gone through your treatment process and have that at least as 30 days. And if not, we will refer you to a treatment center.
0: So, Willie, is there anything you want to say at this point after you've heard Sabri talk?
1: I just like to say, I just thank God for allowing me a chance to change my life. You know, without him, there would be no change. And I like to thank Ms. Sabri and the whole staff there for their support that they give each and every man there. One of the staff members had saying that quitting is not an option. And I carry that with me each day. You know, quitting is not an option because I have been given a second chance, mm-hmm. you know, to enjoy my grandkids, mm. you know, to live a life of production, you know, where I'm helping someone else. You know, it ain't about, sometimes I get to a point where it's about me, but it's about me helping someone else. Mm-hmm. And I'm into helping young people. I want to create a program through the church where I help young people to move forward in their life, even in cooking, just talking. Sometimes just sitting there listening to a young man say what he has to say, you know. And that's what I want to do, you know. That's my scribe. That's going to be it's already my mission, you know. It's just going to have to come. I know God going to bring it full blast for me, and I'm going to do what I have to do to help someone else.
0: Mm-hmm. Yeah. I'm sure you will, or you already are.
1: Mm-hmm. Yeah, thank you.
3: We did have a instant message question. A listener apologized for missing the beginning, but was wondering if they had a business and wanted to get in touch with you about providing possible employment. How would they go about doing that?
2: They just need to call us and call our main line. It's at 443-986-9000 and ask for the employment services. Okay. And they will be glad to give them information about coming in and really getting employment and helping with employment for them, for our people that we serve.
0: So that brings us to people who want to volunteer and help out. What are some ways people can help Our Daily Bread, and how can they sign up?
2: Okay, this is great. You know, we serve about on average 700 meals a day. And it's really done, and we have about maybe five staff people. Mm-hmm. Most of the people in that dining hall are volunteers. It takes about 50 volunteers to actually pull that off. And we actually do breakfast too, but it takes about 50 volunteers to pull that off. And it's what's one volunteer said, it's organized chaos in terms of just being able to get people through, and let them sit down, serve them, know which meal they want, and things like that. So volunteering, especially during the week, is always something that volunteers that we always need during the week to actually work in our dining room. If you can't make it in, we also need volunteers that cook casseroles for us.
0: Okay.
2: Now, so because if you ask me a daily how many people it took to make to pull that off today, this meal, it's about 200 because of the number of people that bring in casseroles that we have to have. So that you can do individual. We have a simple recipe for the casseroles. You can say, okay, and we'll give you the pan, and you can actually make casseroles for us, and that will help us.
0: Mm-hmm.
2: If you are a person that wants to do, come walk with us, if you go down the hall and be involved in our client services section, we need volunteers to help in the computer lab. We need volunteers to help with teaching GED. We need volunteers to even help in our Work for Success program. So that's always something that we can use. We need volunteers to help mentor the men in Christopher Place. In terms of even them going to get their GED, volunteer tutors, people who can come in the evening. Because we have a highly structured curriculum, sometimes we want to just do electives. If you have a passion, like traveling, and you've been places, and you say, I want to come in and just maybe share my passion with the men about traveling, it exposes them to a whole different kind of world out there.
0: Mm-hmm.
2: So if that's your passion, you want to come in, or photography, or painting, and you want to get involved just that way, it can be a four-week session, it could be a two-week session, four times in 4 weeks, until you come one day a week. So we know that people are busy, but I think there are different ways that people can give back and help.
0: And that's calling the main number again?
2: Calling the main number. We have a volunteer program manager, and you can call her number directly at 443-986-9031.
0: Okay.
2: And that will get you into the loop of volunteering. And you can volunteer as an individual or as an organization. Sometimes we have organizations that come in, church groups that come in, fraternities that come in, high schools that come in and volunteer and bring groups of people in. There are many ways that you can help and give back.
0: Great. And so when we were talking a little bit before, you were saying that, you know, if you look at the line to Our Daily Bread, it looks different than it did before. Could you explain that?
2: Because the face of homelessness really in America, not just in Baltimore, has really changed, right?
1: Yes.
2: What we thought was home, where people were homeless before and needing help in terms of the meals that we serve, it's different. It's different because of the economy. One of the things that one of our high school volunteers told, she had been working there, and she told our executive director, Bill McCarthy, she said, you know what? She's seen this woman in the cafeteria during her week in our dining hall. And the woman told her, she came up to me, she said, you know what, I wasn't always this way. I had a job, I had a condo in White Marsh, and when I lost my job, I lost my condo.
0: Mm.
2: You see, so that, you see families coming in. There was another instance of a gentleman who lost his job, and he and his wife and his children would come and eat. And then they got an opportunity to use our Work for Success program and ended up eventually getting employed. But they needed something to tide them over.
0: Mm-hmm.
2: So you see families. You see people who are working and still the working poor that need some help. So it's not just the same thing that you may see that you know of the, what we used to call when I was growing up, the hobo, the wino, that kind of a situation. It's changed. They're all different faces in that dining hall now.
0: Yeah.
2: For a variety of reasons, and we can look at, you know, where we are in our society to see why some people got there. You know, people are being released from prisons every day. 7,000, I think, is what it was, that are being released in our community. And where are they going? Where are they eating? Sometimes they don't always have a place to go home to.
0: Is this in the country or in the city?
2: No, this is in Maryland.
0: Really?
2: Yeah. Wow. And I'm going to quote me that and say, oh, she said 7,000. But it's a number like that.
0: It's really high.
2: And because we were doing that when we were looking at reentry services. Uh-huh. And we do work with guys because we're located around five prisons.
0: Yeah, and so this is a women's and men's correctional center, juvenile.
2: Right there, the juveniles down there, right. Everyone in counseling now, but right, we're located right in that vicinity, and people walk out with their belongings. And so we tell them you could come right across the street and come in and get services. So we're not in that place probably by accident either.
0: I mean, how does that impact our daily bread, being located in where you're located? Among the five prisons?
2: I think that people know with the building that exists there, and we actually are going behind what they term behind the fence to let people know of our services. Uh-huh. So that they know their resources when they come out. And now we're having the Baltimore Homeless Resource Center built across the street and Baltimore Healthcare for the Homeless down the street. So we're really kind of partner to help our community be better, to help Baltimore be better. And I think that's when you got powerful resources of both government and nonprofit agencies working together to really kind of help with this situation in terms of homelessness in Baltimore.
0: Yeah, I think a lot of people don't know that, and Willie referred to the city emergency shelter mm-hmm. that he was in and got linked to a drug recovery program. Currently, the emergency shelter is at Guilford Avenue, 210
2: right.
0: Guilford.
2: Right.
0: But it is soon moving to right across that's from just, our daily bread.
2: That is correct.
0: I think it's going to be called the Harry and Jeanette Weinberg
2: Resource Center. Right.
0: But it's going to be also a shelter and offer resources.
2: Right. And we're coordinating those resources. So we're not duplicating our efforts because mm-hmm. I already know there's, you know, no one can solve this issue about homelessness by themselves. Not one agency, not one individual. It will take us a collective group of people working toward that end. And so that's what I think us being in this area, we'll be able to do that even more so now.
0: And that move is supposed to happen within the next few
2: months.
0: Yes. So that's huge. So Bree, tell us a little bit about your journey coming here. And you have a passion for what you do. That's clear.
2: I told the men of Christopher Place that I didn't believe that I'm in this position by accident, given my life and how I got to this position. And I share my story with them, and I'll be happy to share it with the listeners now. I grew up in Baltimore City, and my biological father died at age 39 due to cirrhosis of the liver because of alcoholism. That disease took also with earlier, he was 39, his brothers and sisters, they were in their late 40s, early 50s when they also died of alcoholism. So it is something that I understand about alcoholism and drug addiction, and understand how not everybody's recovery is a straight line, and sometimes people don't make it, don't recover from the disease. You know, I had people in my family, and this is the one I will always talk about, and I share this with the men. I talk about my cousin I live in a row house, or we lived in a row house at that time, and my cousin was walking down the street. He had just gotten home from work. He was a painter, and he was in his paint clothes, and I was talking to him. I was hollering out the window when I was a child, so I could holler out the window, and I was hollering to him, saying how he was doing, and I guess maybe it was an hour later, my cousin came across the street, and my cousin was named, we called him Papa. He said, something's wrong with Papa. So I'm rushing downstairs. I was on the third floor, and I go across the street, and there are these guys coming in with trench coats, just like you see in the movies. You know, they were the police. And they had asked my cousin, well, what is this white substance? And my cousin's like, I don't know. And then I go upstairs, and I always will remember my cousin lying on the bed. I'd just spoken with him, and he had died of a heroin overdose. Mm. And that was affected me. I mean, what can I say? It affected me. It affected me because I had just spoken with him. It affected me because we grew up together. It affected me because it changed, you know, in some of our family dynamic at that point. But I didn't know that that was just not going to be the end of it for our family. I didn't know that I would come home and I was learning how to drive and driving my cousin's Javelin. Now, you know how old I am. Driving his Javelin. And we just left Park Circle Drive, drive-in movie. And here's my uncle sitting on the steps and he's looking distraught. And I'm excited about driving. And here he's telling me that Jeffrey has been shot. His son has been shot. And again, I saw these guys with the trench coats, with the at that time, they didn't use the yellow tape. They were just there marking the body. I didn't know it was my cousin that they were marking the body against. I didn't know it was him. And this is the guy who was my same age. My cousin Papa was 3 years older, but he was my same age. And he had been shot in the head. And his sister ran around the corner, because at that time, if you heard bullets, it was like, wow, what's going on? And you ran to it. Today, you probably run in your house. But now she ran to it. She saw her brother on the curb and shot in the head. And it was all because of around an issue of drugs.
0: Mm-hmm.
2: And drugs would take out two more of my cousins. And I say it to tell people, this is my life. This is my story. And those deaths, those things related to drug and drug addiction, it makes me who I am. It makes me understand that this is a serious disease. And it will take you out of here if you're involved in that world. It will take you out of here just because of your health situation. So when I saw this position, and I used to actually work at the Juvenile Justice Center. Mm-hmm. And this is the other thing. When I worked at Patuxent for a year, and I actually taught GED. And I was in prison for a year, and I told anybody I was in prison because I not only walked through the yard, and they would put a gate, you know, lock the door behind you and put the metal thing behind you. And then you go downstairs. And so you're in jail for a year with the men. And I was there and had an officer just outside, and 52 men, and 50 of them were African-American men, and they were in jail. And I said, okay, this is too late. And I'm saying that in quotes, it's too late. But it was not too late. So I went to work with juveniles because I'm thinking you got to get them earlier. You got to get people to understand the importance of education earlier. And I worked with a first-time offender diversion program with the former state's attorney, Patricia Jessamy, had set up called Partnership for Learning. And we did that. And I used to see the guys when I left, because we were right down the street, and see this ramp and see these people, not knowing that, you know, one day I would actually, you know, be a part of this mission. But I understood the need for it. And I still have a cousin who worked for Baltimore City, was a draftsman, and now ends up living in an abandoned minion, a place that, and you go from a draftsman 15 years in the city to that. So, you know, this is important to me. And that's why I'm here. It's important what I do, the services that we provide, the fact that I have a picture in my office that says transforming lives, transforming Baltimore. See, so it's one life at a time that we have to affect, and that's how we're going to make Baltimore really what it can be, by transforming that one life. And then we don't know the impact of that, what that one person can go on and do.
0: And part of the training that you undertook to be qualified for your passion is, why don't you tell us your educational training?
2: Okay, so I started off at Catholic school, and I was raised Catholic, and I've been to Catholic school all my life. And I actually ended up going to Villanova in Pennsylvania, albeit I almost flunked out, almost, because they gave me religion at 8:30 in the morning, and a freshman. And that was my first time away from home. Why would you? Why, you know, I make a joke, but they really, and after having religion for 13 years, you would think I would ace that course. Well, anyway.
0: Like the last thing you wanted.
2: Exactly, religion. So I did that, and then when I came out of Villanova.
0: And that was a bachelor's degree in sociology, urban studies.
2: That's right, exactly. And I did that for a while, and then I came out and I worked. And then I went back to school. And actually, at that time, I was going to go to school for Morgan. And I went to Morgan for a year to do, again, with my city thing. I was really interested in urban redevelopment. So I did the Master's of City and Regional Planning there for a year until I had to have a surgery. And that just took me out of that. But I'm okay with that today, because I ended up going through working at Hopkins. And while I was working there, I got my MBA. And so, and that helps me with the business side of running this 53,000 square foot building, and that whole, all that that entails. And then, of course, being able to manage the programs within that building with a great staff.
0: But talking to you both, it occurs to me that, you know, the biggest impact of, you know, where you go in life is just what you're exposed to and what impacts you growing up and your family and friends and, you know, what you get involved in. You know, that's the education.
1: Yeah, that's
0: true. You know, it kind of guides you as to where you might get a formal education, but, you know, it's all combined. Thank you for sharing.
2: No, I don't mind sharing my story, and I know that you're right. I believe that part of my life is just as important as the years in school and all of the education and the people that is brought into my life is what I'm who makes me who I am.
0: Well, I want to ask you both this question. Baltimore has a lot of things positive going forward, and it has come a long way. But there's a lot that still needs to be done. Both of you are experts, I consider. So what, Sabri, do you think Baltimore needs to raise itself up?
2: Education and jobs. I think education more than anything. I think when you look at education and its effect on your life, the ability to be able to make decisions, the ability to really even the process of teaching and learning, because it's not even really about the books. It's the things that you get exposed to while you're dealing with that. And I think education can be the great equalizer in a lot of sense if you have the education. But an education that is valuable. I work with a youth that had a 12th grade education from Baltimore City but read on a second grade level. See, so you just can't say I got a diploma. It has to be a diploma that really means something so that it makes you competitive. I think that we have to look to our neighborhoods and all neighborhoods in Baltimore City. I live in the first urban renewal area, Harlem Park, and you would not even think that that area had any attention being paid to it. So if we can really look at our neighborhoods and look at the people in them, if we can really affect lives by having a good school system that really helps people and deals with the whole person and look at how we are preparing our children to really become leaders, preparing our children to really move us forward. That's what I think we'll be a better city for it.
0: Mm. Willie, will you wrap us up? We have about 1 minute.
1: Housing. I see Baltimore has so many empty houses and families that if they can get into a house, not given to them, but where they can afford it, you know, it will impact so many lives, you know, families, you know, in a house where they can pay rent, affordable rent, and feel like they are doing something on their own. You know, we don't need to be given anything, you know, need some help. But Baltimore has so many empty houses, and putting families in them houses will definitely change the city.
0: Well, I thank you both much for coming in today.
2: Thank you both for having us here.
1: Thank you.
2: We enjoyed it talking about our program and our lives, and you made it easy for us. So thank you for that.
0: You're welcome. Sabri Akinyele is the director of Our Daily Bread Employment Center, and Willie Robinson is a resident of Christopher Place Employment Academy. You can find more information about our guests and Our Daily Bread Employment Center and listen to this show and previous shows at WLOI.org. 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The opinions expressed in this show are just that, opinions, and may not necessarily be those of the agencies that are mentioned, myself, WLOY, Loyola Radio, or its staff. Both Feed In is live today at WLOY Studio on Loyola University's campus in Baltimore. We had the help of Amanda, what's her last name? Amanda Nolan, manning the phones. And Molly Dressel helps with editing and production. And John DeVecca and myself are the executive producers. Follow your dreams. And as McKay said, trust the process. Thank you for listening to Both Feed In.

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1: Recording artists against drunk driving.
2: 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I don't want to die because you want to have fun. Remember, music lives.
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1: 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You can make a list of hobbies, pastimes, or unusual interests to keep you entertained. Some examples from staff members here at the Counseling Center are knitting, coloring, watching your favorite TV series, and learning to cook.
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0: 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And this is the Currency Exchange International Music Show, your source for music from around the world. My name is Seth Michaels, and let's do this thing. Bossa Nova and Latin Rock today, mostly from Spain and Brazil, but we're going to start off with an odd little number from Italy. The artist is Zucchero, and the song, Baila Morena.
1: Baila. Let me see you dance, baby.

All right. Two songs there by George Ben. Menina Mujer, also known as Como Alicia. And Por Causa de Voce Menina. Before that, Agua de Beber from the Jobim Quartet. And we started off with Baila Morena from Zucchero.

This is the Currency Exchange International Music Show. 60 minutes, give or take, of music from around the world. Mostly Brazil today. And we're going to continue with another Brazilian group. We got two George Ben songs there. Next one's not by him, but it was certainly written by him. You might remember this song from the George Ben show that I played months ago. Probably his most famous song, Mais Que Nada, as performed by the Tamba Trio.

0: That's a
1: obscure little number there. Not a lot of people know that one. Girl from Ipanema. From the Stan Getz, Joao Gilberto album called Getz Gilberto. Excellent album. Not as good as Jazz Samba. Still worth getting. Before that, El Lado Oscuro, Jarabe de Palo, El Ronco de Cuica from Siu, and we started off with Mash Que Nada. Jazzy version from the Tamba Trio, WLOY. 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Click on shows. It's under C for currency exchange. There I am. All right. I'm done yapping. Trio Mokoto.

All right. Ha. La Flaca. Second track of the day from Jarabe de Palo. Before that, Odara. Corazon Espinado from Santana. It doesn't all have to be hidden, obscure stuff on this show. Just mostly. And we started off with Lirio Parazango. Django? I don't know. From Trio Mokoto. They've been on here before. They'll be on again. WLOY. 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This is the Currency Exchange International Music Show, and I am just about done. Yes. Nearly time to go. One more song for you. Preta, Pretinha. Hope you enjoyed this. I know I've been pretty heavy on the Latin and Brazilian the past month or so. No, that ain't changing. Sorry. All right, one more song for you. Thanks for giving me an hour of your day, everybody. Enjoy what's left of your Sunday, because Monday's coming.

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Do you think you have what it takes to become a WLOY DJ? You've mastered the art of playlist curation, and no matter who you show, they just say you have such great taste in music. Good. You're exactly the type of person that we need here, DJing at WLOY, Loyola Radio. Come on in. The studio's waiting. 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

0: Wait. Don't turn this off. Do not turn this off. 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Oh, it's so cool. All you have to do to stream it is look up WLOY.org. You could even have a smart device like an Alexa. Everybody has an Alexa to play WLOY. All you have to say is, hey, Alexa, play WLOY, Loyola Radio. And it will. Oh, that's so cool. That's so awesome. I love that. It doesn't even have to be an Alexa. It could be like any smart device. Like any smart device. But that's so cool. Oh, WLOY is so awesome. They're so cool. I love WLOY, Loyola Radio Baltimore. And I love you for listening to it.
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0: Ladies and gentlemen, we got an exciting night set out for us. And making his way to the ring, weighing 242 pounds, from Bellarmine Hall in Loyola University, Maryland, it's W.L.O.Y.
1: 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Loyola.

0: Do you think you have what it takes to become a WLOY DJ? You've mastered the art of playlist curation, and no matter who you show, they just say you have such great taste in music. Good. 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Come on in. The studio's waiting.
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0: Gather round, boys and girls. 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
0: The knight pulled out his sword. And what happens next? If that left you wanting more, tune in to the Shenanigans Toy Shop sponsored What Happens Next every Saturday and Sunday at 12 p.m., where WLOY provides the introduction to a story and the ending is left up to the kids to write. 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
1: And, you know, it's the WLOY staff show. We have a lot planned for you today, a lot of great music. Daniel and I were just talking behind the scenes about some of the fantastic artists we have here.
2: Yep, a lot planned. We have Genesis, we have Sade, we have Phil Collins, and just a whole lot of others.
1: Yeah, yes. So, without further ado, play music.

0: 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Apple Music, and of course, TuneIn Radio. And as always, you can tell any spy device, right, Daniel? Any spy device?
1: Yep, any device.
0: Any device at all that spies on you to play WLOY Loyola Radio, and it will do so. The songs you just heard, the first song was In the Air Tonight by the man, the myth, the legend, Phil Collins, from his album Face Value.
1: Oh, and the second song was Smooth Operator by Sade, from her self-titled track Sade, I believe.
0: And the third song you just heard was Innocent Man by the always legendary Billy Joel, and that was from his album An Innocent Man. So Daniel, you know, we have so many, there's so many great things about working for WLOY and interacting with us. What do you say is your favorite part?
1: Just being around like the music all day and stuff. It's always cool listening to new music that comes in and just finding new types of genres and music to get into.
0: Yes. One of my favorite parts though is the events. We have a lot of good upcoming events.
1: Yep. There's a lot of good stuff coming up. Next Saturday we have open mic night hosted by the radio station. That's always fun.
0: That is next Friday, the 17th.
1: And then on April Fool's, we have Relay for Life and Songwriter Skirmish hosted by, WLOY is going to be at Relay for Life. And then we're also going to be at Songwriter Skirmish.
0: And we have our own WLOY Relay for Life team. Yep. You're able to join. So please help support this wonderful cause and a fantastic tradition at Loyola that dates back years and years. Both Relay and Songwriter Skirmish have been traditional staples of WLOY for years.
1: Yeah, just come out to the events. They're really fun to see the faces behind the microphone and just interact with people and have just a lot of fun on campus.
0: Now, speaking of events, it just occurred to me, did you know that Billy Joel played at Loyola?
1: No, really?
0: Yeah, back in the 70s.
1: Wow, that's crazy.
0: It is. All right. And there, of course, we've forgotten the most important event.
1: Oh, yeah.
0: We've forgotten the most important event. Do you want to sing it or should I?
1: We could both say it at the same time.
0: One, two, three. WLOY's 20th anniversary. Happy birthday to WLOY. We will be celebrating radio at Loyola dating all the way back to the 70s with WLCR and WLVC. I probably got that wrong, but that is okay because I will not be able to live that down. But yes, so as part of that, I'm going to try my best during every staff show to play an original vinyl from those original radio stations. Isn't that cool?
1: Yeah, it's pretty cool.
0: Cool. So without further ado, 99 Red Balloons by Nina.

0: 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I am Retro Eddie, the business manager here and the host of the Retro Rock and Road Show.
1: And I'm Daniel Carter, in charge of events and a music librarian.
0: Yes, Daniel is absolutely indispensable here. Don't let anyone ever tell you otherwise.
1: Possibly.
0: What were the songs that we just heard? We, of course, heard 99 Red Balloons, or 99 Lufta Balloons, from Nina. And that was our dedication to WLOI's birthday and the history of radio here on the Evergreen campus.
1: And then the song that played after that was from Jermaine Jackson's album Dynamite. It's called Do What You Do. And that's a song I always like. And the last song was Yeah by Eddie Murphy from his album Love's All Right. And that song is dedicated to our good boss, John, for when you're in a meeting and you just don't know what to say as a response. So you just say, yeah.
0: And of course, John, none of this would be possible without him. We love him. He's an all around good guy, great person. Love talking with him, love working with him. So we can't thank you enough. I know I thank you on every one of my shows, but we just really can't say thank you enough for everything that you do. Speaking of, oh yeah, so tell me about that song.
1: Yeah, so that song's called Yeah, and it's from one of Eddie Murphy's not too popular albums. It's really not that good, but the song is like a bunch of various artists just saying yeah. And it's like, if you listen to the song, you can hear people like Paul McCartney, Michael Jackson, Janet Jackson, Luther Vandross, Heavy D, and just a whole list of others. Just any artist that was popular at the time.
0: Now that's quite the range of artists.
1: Yeah, it's everywhere, that song. It's everywhere.
0: Yeah. But you know, I recognize so many names. I love Elton John. I love, who are some of the others? Michael Jackson?
1: Yeah, Michael Jackson, Paul McCartney.
0: Oh, I mean, absolute legends.
1: Yeah. Yeah.
0: Yeah. So, you know, what kind of music do you generally like to hear?
1: I'm more into like just like the classic R&B stuff, like the 80s and some like 90s and just like that music that makes you like just a vibe and like just feel like you're walking on air, or just like something good to listen to when you fall asleep.
0: Yeah, I think I'm kind of all over the place with my music taste. I'm a huge fan of classical music, but anybody that knows me can tell you I love 40s music. I love 50s, 60s, 70s were the best in my opinion in terms of the 20th century, but I also love the 80s, and there's some 90s songs. It's really, I have such a broad range of music.
1: Yeah, I like some of those 50s songs, especially like the doo-wops. Those are always...
0: Oh, I love a good doo-wop.
1: Those song. always get you in the feels.
0: Well, up next, we have a song from the 70s, I believe. I'm just going to let the music play, and, you know, we'll find out more. So... Play music.

0: And you're listening to the one and only absolutely imperfect in every way, but we still love it, WLOY, and the WLOY staff show in particular. WLOY is perfect. Not the staff show. It's imperfect. But WLOY is perfect, right?
1: Yeah, we're just the best.
0: Yes. Please join us. It's fantastic. And we hope all you cool hip cats and daddios out there in Radioland are enjoying the beats we're putting down. Mm-hmm. I know we are. We're having fantastic conversation behind the scenes about it. Speaking of the beats that we're putting down, the songs that you just heard were Goodbye Yellow Brick Road by the man, the myth, the legend, Elton John, from his album Goodbye Yellow Brick Road.
1: And the song that came after that was Wait by the Jacksons from their album Victory.
0: And the song you just finished listening to is Boy Like Me by the always delightful Barry Manilow from his album Trying to Get the Feeling. We were actually just briefly talking about the different television shows and radio shows and all the different programming that features this fantastic music.
1: Yep.
0: Nice Boy Like Me was featured on, I think it was season 1, episode 3 of the original Muppet Show. It was, the guest star was Sandy Duncan, and she did a fantastic rendition of this particular show, of this particular song.
1: Oh, and then also with the Elton John song is featured right now. The way I learned about that song was in the Ant-Man movie trailer that's coming out. They played that like an edited version to make it, you know, more climactic and more powerful.
0: Yes. And, you know, there's just so many different movies and television shows. Like, if you know, we have Michael Jackson queued up. I don't know if we'll get to him. But, you know, there's just, if I had a nickel for every movie or television show that featured a Michael Jackson song, yep, I'd be very wealthy.
1: I would be too. And also, there's actually a biopic coming up too, so that should be interesting. There's his nephew is playing him, which is also interesting. We actually played his nephew's dad earlier in the show, Jermaine Jackson, so that's always interesting to hear.
0: I did not know that.
1: Yeah.
0: I did not know that. All right, we've come to the end of our show, but we have so much, we still have some music to go. Up next, we have a song dedication. It's a Thank You for the Music by ABBA. And this song goes out to the memory of someone who was dear to me, very dear to the Loyola community, who recently passed away. May they rest in peace. ABBA wasn't particularly their type of music, but I like Thank You for the Song. Thank You for the Music. It's just a nice send off for this individual, in my opinion. And I think this is the least they can do for all they've done for me and Loyola over the years. So, do you have any final thoughts before I play the music?
1: No, let's just get into the music and let the music speak for itself.
0: Okay. Well, I have been Retro Eddie, the business manager.
1: And I'm Daniel Carter, the events manager.
0: All right. We still have some music left before the end of the hour. We hope you enjoy what we're putting down. Play, music.

0: Operations director.
1: Our lovely boss.
2: Yeah, and like kind of going back to the parade, he really, him being there was a lot of, he was very helpful to us. And I don't know, it just kind of felt like a family. He made the whole thing feel like a family. And I just, you know, honestly thank him for everything he did.
1: I mean, it was your first time doing the parade as well, my first time doing it. And like, I was kind of nervous, like, okay, like, what do I have to do? Like, what if I, like, mess up? I don't know, like, what if I don't give away enough candy canes or whatever? But, like, it all wound up being totally fine and great in the end.
2: Definitely makes us feel like a family, is nice.
0: John, you do everything for us. If you're listening to this, thank you so much. We love you. And, like, there's... there's just genuinely no better words to describe how appreciative we are of you. So we're going to play one last song in your dedication, and it is going to be from the Snoopy Christmas album.
1: But first, let's talk a little bit about, briefly talk about Winterpalooza. And my band Crown Me King, sometimes they always come up in every staff show apparently, I want to thank everybody who came out to Winterpalooza to support us. You're helping us make a dream come true, and we will deliver sometime next year we will be able to deliver some actual music for you guys to listen to. And I just want to thank everybody who came out to Palooza just because you're helping us make a dream come true, and we couldn't play the stuff without you guys.
0: Palooza was fantastic. And crown me king.
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Welcome back, listeners. As a reminder, this is WLOI Loyola Radio. You have just listened to Stay Gold by First Aid Kit, 17 by Sharon Von Etten, and Good Enough by Lifehouse from the Wild soundtrack. So we are a quarter of the way through. Now it is time for the recent space news segment. Recently, I was able to attend a lecture sponsored by Loyola's Visual and Performing Arts Department in Messina, hosting Joseph de Pasquale. So sorry about the name. Senior data imaging scientist at the Space Telescope Science Institute, the Institute Processing Images right here in Maryland, who is able to give us an inside look on the creation of the James Webb Telescope images. It's crazy how the data comes in from the telescope in different wavelengths of light, and then the images are composites of different color channels and adjusted with curve layers and what De Pasquale called Photoshop for astrophotographers. To be honest, a lot of the technical stuff kind of went over my head, but it was a very interesting intersection of art and science. I'm sure many of the listeners have seen some of the revolutionary web images since the telescope released its first five images back in July of 2022, showing clues about the early universe, life and death of stars, atmospheres of planets, collisions of galaxies, and much, much more in astronomical detail that the Hubble Space Telescope has set the foundation for. But if you haven't kept up with them lately, I would highly recommend hopping online and taking a look at some of the stellar images they've released lately, either on the Webb Telescope website or the Space Telescope Science Institute website. The James Webb Telescope's capabilities may hold the answers to questions we don't even know to ask yet, and we're very excited to see what comes of it. And now, back to the music with a routine orbit classic, Regina Spektor.

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This is Routine Orbit with your host, DJ Saturn. You have just listened to Call Them Brothers by Regina Spektor, featuring Only Son, Adrian, Anything by Adrian Lenker, New Slang by The Shins, and Piazza New York Catcher by Bell and Sebastian. So we're just going to hop right back into the music. We've got some more slower, chiller things coming up soon. And so I hope you enjoy Paint by The Paper Kites.

WLOY Loyola Radio listeners, you have just listened to Paint by the Paper Kites, Chinatown by Shaky Graves, Table and Chairs by Andrew Bird, and Woman by Mumford & Sons. Now, as it is the three-quarter mark, it's time for me to say my goodbyes and wrap the show up before one more musical segment. If you enjoyed what you heard here today, I am DJ Saturn, and I play Routine Orbit every Sunday from 7 to 8 p.m. right here at WLOY. I am always on the lookout for new music discovery and rediscovering some of my old music discovery, so you can always expect something fresh and chill. Today's a little bit chill, so next weekend we will be a little bit more fresh and fun. Anyway, I hope that everyone has an amazing rest of your night and has many reasons to smile until you hear from me next. Upcoming, we have a few new selections, a little bit different than what we've been listening to, but along the same lines and something I enjoy. So, this is DJ Saturn signing off.